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God's word tells us that all things work together for good to them that love God and are called according to his purpose. And I believe what the enemy has intended for evil or bad in your life, I believe that God can turn it around for good and make a way where there seems to be no way.

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His word tells us that he has inscribed us on the palm of his hand, and he's able to do exceedingly, abundantly, above all that we could ever ask or think. He can make a roadway in the wilderness and a river in the desert. He'll make a way where there seems to be no way. Let's sing it together.

0: make a way where there seems to be no way.
1: Who shall separate us from the love of Christ? Shall tribulation, or distress, or persecution, or famine, or nakedness, or peril, or sword? As it is written, for thy sake we are killed all the day long. We are counted as sheep for the slaughter. Nay, in all these things we are more than conquerors through him that loved us.

0: This is David Ingalls. Has anyone told you today that God loves you and that He has a plan for your life? I have a very important question I want to ask you. If you were to die this very second, do you know for sure, beyond a shadow of a doubt, that you would go to heaven? The Holy Bible reads, "For all have sinned and come short of the glory of God, and for the wages of sin is death, but the gift of God is eternal life through Jesus Christ our Lord." The Bible also reads, "For whosoever shall call upon the name of the Lord shall be saved." I'm a whosoever, and you are too. I want to pray for you. Father God, in the name of Jesus, bless those listening to my voice. Bless their family with long, healthy lives. Make yourself real to them. If they aren't born again, I pray that they receive Jesus as Lord right now. Thank you, Father, in the name of Jesus. Listening ones, if you would like to receive the gift that God has for you, say this prayer after me from your heart. Say it from your lips out loud. Dear Lord Jesus, come into my heart. Wash me and cleanse me. Set me free. Jesus, thank you that you died for me. I believe that you are risen from the dead. I believe that you're coming back again for me. Oh God, fill me with your Holy Spirit. Give me a passion for the lost. Give me a hunger for the things of God. Give me a holy boldness to tell others about Jesus Christ. According to the Word of God and my prayer, I'm saved. I'm born again. I'm on my way to heaven because I have Jesus in my heart. Amen. My brother, my sister, I welcome you to the family of God. Be sure to tell someone about your prayer and get into a Bible teaching church family right away. Always remember, run to God and not from God, because He loves you and has a great plan for your life.
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1: 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Thank you, David Ingalls, and all who give to this ministry. 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

0: 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KNYD, Broken Arrow, Tulsa, Oklahoma. 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

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It is He that hath made us, and not we ourselves. We are His people and the sheep of His pasture.

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And they were all filled with the Holy Ghost and spake the word of God with boldness. Acts 4:31.

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But the children of Israel would not bow down. 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

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Oh, Shadrach, Meshach, Abednego. Oh. But the good Lord has sent out an angel. He gave

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He was despised and rejected of men, a man of pains and acquainted with sickness. But in truth, he has borne our sicknesses and endured our pains. Yet we did esteem him stricken, smitten of God, and afflicted. But he was wounded because of our transgressions, bruised because of our iniquities. His sufferings were that we might have peace, and by his injury we are healed.

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A new commandment I give to you, that you love one another as I have loved you, that you also love one another. By this all will know that you are my disciples, if you have love for one another.

How long did you have to wait? Or did the answer ever come at all? Words are mere expressions, expressions of thought and nothing more. Believing is what really counts. Faith unlocks the door.

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Just what I need.

I broke from the pack with the hammer down trying to make up ground. That's when

You know the good Lord's got a plan for every moment of the day.

Whatsoever things are true, whatsoever things are honest, whatsoever things are just, whatsoever things are pure, whatsoever things are lovely, whatsoever things are of good report, if there be any virtue and if there be any praise, think on these things."

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As Jesus entered Jerusalem, his disciples began to rejoice. The Pharisees said, "Master, rebuke your disciples." And Jesus answered and said, "If they hold their peace, the rock

Be careful for nothing, but in everything, by prayer and supplication, with thanksgiving, let your requests be made known unto God. 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

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Thou art worthy, O Lord, to receive glory and honor and power, for thou hast created all things, and for thy pleasure they are and were created.

My name is Brenda Fonte, and I'm from Louisville, Ohio. I listen to Oasis Radio on WOFN as often as I can. Oasis is a special part of my life. I've been a listener for many years, and I fell in love with them for their great diversity, their teaching, their preaching, singing, and their real down-to-earth interviews. And it helps me in my own personal life. I have tried many Christian stations, but I have found Oasis to fill more of what I need in my own walk with the Lord than any other. 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
1: The Lord spoke to me and told me some things. He said, you'll begin to write with a new anointing. And through the music and through the singing as you minister forth, my anointing will flow out from you. Those who believe that and receive that anointing will be healed in their body. Financial need will be met. Harmony will come to the home. The yoke of bondage will be broken because it's the anointing that breaks the yoke. I'm David Engels, and this is the Hour of Anointing.

At some time in life, every person finds himself in a dark valley. And in 2 Chronicles 20, we read about King Jehoshaphat. He faced this valley when three great armies came against him, the armies of Moab, Ammon, and Mount Seir. He had to deal with fear. All of these armies were far greater in number than his. The future looked bleak for Judah because he's the leader of Judah, and they've come against Judah. And so the Bible says, in the midst of this great fear of these three great armies, which outnumbered them, I think, 10-1, Jehoshaphat set himself to seek the Lord. Seeking the Lord. Is something coming against you with such force that fear is coming at you? It's welling up inside you. It's tormenting you. Well, one of the devil's battle plans is to cause fear to cloud your understanding so that you will not know what to do. He'd like to cut the communications between you and your Father God so that he can cut off your touch from God and your future. But you can choose to seek God for that miracle in your life today. That's what Jehoshaphat did. When bad things come to your life, the great issues of life come, you have two choices. You can either fear and follow the force of fear, or you can stand and seek the Lord and look for the answer of God. As this great war machine marched toward Jerusalem and Jehoshaphat, he was dealing with fear. He stood in God's presence and he cried out for help. In fact, the Bible says that they stood there, they and all their families together, and they said, "Our eyes are on you." They also began to recount what God had done for them in the past. I remember how David, when he faced Goliath, he said, "I killed a lion and I killed a bear and I'm going to take your head off you." But he actually recalled and reminded himself. He built himself up speaking of the past victories. You could say, well, the Lord has saved me. I'm born again. The Lord has healed me. The Lord did this for me financially. The Lord helped me in my family situation. And they began to recount these things. They said, God, you delivered us from Egyptian bondage. They more or less said that, and because they're actually asking in a question type thing, did you not bring us across the burning sands of the deserts? Did you not send us manna and quail to eat? Did you not keep our clothes and shoes from wearing out? They're saying, aren't you the God that did this? Were not your angels with us, God? Did you not bring us into this promised land? And with each reminder, they began to build a confidence in themselves. And faith then began to rise above the fear that was there for them. And finally, Jehoshaphat could place himself and Judah, his country, in the hands of God. O our God, wilt thou not judge them? With this mighty act of faith, Jehoshaphat left the judgment of his enemies to God. He said, O God, will you not judge them? Then the powerful king's shoulders sagged, and he bowed his head and whispered, we have no might against this great company that cometh against us. Neither know we what to do. Well, you know, sometimes we don't know what to do, but I tell you, you know, we don't need to stop there. We might want to admit, Lord, now we don't know what to do in our own selves, but you know what to do. Because what are we doing? We're setting ourselves to seek the Lord. Well, here's what we want to do. We want to keep reminding ourselves of what God has done for us already. And we really believe that he will bring us out of this dilemma at this particular time. Time and time again, you know, you probably found yourself in this position like Jehoshaphat was. You didn't know what to do or where to turn, but you would seek God, and God brought you out this time and that time and the other time. And he said, God, I don't know what to do, but you know what to do. He made God his source. He looked to God. It says that our eyes are upon thee, the Bible tells us here. And no sooner did they say that and they got their eyes upon God himself, but then the Spirit of the Lord fell upon Jehaziel, and he began to prophesy. You see, when you get in one accord, you get your minds on God together, then the Spirit of God can move. It's just tough for the Spirit of God to move where there's confusion and where people aren't really looking to God. But when you get into one accord and one mind,

0: the Spirit of God here in this case moved on this prophet, Jehaziel, and he began to prophesy. He said, "Hearken ye all Judah, and ye inhabitants of Jerusalem, and thou King Jehoshaphat." So he said, "People and king, thus saith the Lord unto you, be not afraid nor dismayed by reason of this great multitude, for the battle is not yours, but God's. Ye shall not need to fight in this battle." And, you know, many times we've seen ourselves in a situation, but we didn't know how to turn it over to God. When you're in the midst of a problem, it's difficult to believe that the battle is not yours, but it's God's. It's kind of difficult to lean back and depend on God to fight. But when we praise, God begins to fight. That's right. Because he began to set embattlements. He began to set ambushments. Jehoshaphat acknowledged God as his source, and God responded. Now, this is the first principle to follow to receive the help of God. Look to God. Say, "Our eyes are on you. I don't know what to do, but God, you know what to do." We need to see God as our deliverer, as our Lord. But we need to see him as the source of our total supply. We need to believe that he will deliver us from the things that want to paralyze us with fear and rip us apart and destroy our lives. That doesn't mean you just sit down and do nothing, but you must make good decisions and do all you can in the natural, and God will do the rest in the supernatural area. Give the battle over to God with great authority. This prophet Jehaziel, he gave some specific instructions to Jehoshaphat and the people. One, he said, set yourself. That means establish your will. Make a decision. Decide that God is in control. Number two, stand still. That means to get calm and just to know that God is in control of the situation. You know, the quiet spirit is good because this is what expresses faith. When we rest, then God sees our faith. Only in calmness is trust manifested. An agitated spirit betrays our fears. Number three, fear not. The prophet said, just fear not, just because fear and faith cannot coexist. He said, do not fear. The battle is the Lord's. Then the fourth principle, he said, be not dismayed. That means do not give up when it's the worst time of struggle. Do not give up. When things get tough, when everybody around you says, call it quits, then he says, do not be dismayed. Do not give up. And with this, Jehoshaphat bowed his face to the ground and began to worship God. He began to worship. They appointed praisers. They began to praise the Lord, and they began to sing this song, "Praise the Lord, for his mercy endureth forever." And they sang that, and God brought them victory. They planted the seed of praise, and God brought the victory. In that, it took them 3 days to gather up the spoil, in that all the enemy was smitten, because when we praise, God sets embattlements. I'm David Ingalls, and you've been listening to The Hour of Anointing. Today's offer is the 4-CD series, The Power of the Positive Confession of God's Word. 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Kenyon and Don Gossett, with Don reading aloud his chapters and me reading Brother Kenyon's chapters. 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
2: Now, we're talking about the intent of the Word and how that Paul has made the statement that the Word is nigh you or nigh unto me. It's as close to you as getting it in your mouth and in your heart. Now, all the time there's people saying, well, I just wish I could get that Word in me, Brother Capps. Well, you can if you get it in your mouth. Now, go with me to Philippians, the second chapter. Let's pick up on something that Paul says here, because it'll relate to something that he said there in Romans, the 10th chapter. Let's start with verse 12. Wherefore, my beloved, as ye have always obeyed, not as in my presence only, but now much more in my absence, work out your own salvation with fear and trembling. Now, that's a strange statement, isn't it? And you hear people teaching all kinds of things from that. Well, if you just really believe now, if you really believe what you believe, if you're sincere, well, you'll be all right. No, you can be sincere, but you can be sincerely wrong and go straight to hell. There's a lot of people sincere, but they're sincerely wrong. He's not talking about working out your own salvation. There's only one name given among men whereby you must be saved, and that's Jesus. And that's what he's talking about back up here. If you back up the 10th verse, it says that at the name of Jesus, every knee should bow, things in heaven, things in earth, and things under the earth, and that every tongue should confess that Jesus is Lord to the glory of God the Father. Wherefore, my beloved, as ye have always obeyed, not as in my presence only, but now much more in my absence, work out your own salvation with fear and trembling, for it is God which worketh in you both to will and to do his good pleasure. In other words, he's willing and he will do it. See, both to will and to do his good pleasure. Now, let's find the intent of this. Work out your own salvation. Now, if you go back to Romans, the 10th chapter, you find this word salvation here. In verse 10, it says, for with the heart man believeth unto righteousness, and with the mouth confession is made unto salvation. Now, that word does not just mean being saved. It means deliverance, preservation, healing, and soundness. Actually, you could just about say almost totally encompassed in that word is total prosperity. Physically, spiritually, and financially. But now listen to the next verse. For with the heart man believeth unto righteousness. Well, now, if you're righteous, you've been born again. Isn't that right? I mean, that's the way you get righteous. So you could believe in your heart and be born again, be a child of God. But you might not be delivered from the evils of this present world, or have deliverance, preservation, and healing. But now notice what he says. For with the heart man believeth unto righteousness, and with the mouth. In other words, you could believe and be born again. I've heard Brother Hagin talk about a guy that come running down to the altar, just slid into the altar, and by the time he was under the altar, he was speaking in tongues, hadn't said a single word. So you see, sometimes we say, well, you've got to confess Jesus is Lord. Well, I think we ought to do that. But you see, you can believe in your heart and be born again. You can make a decision in your heart. Proves it right there. But then he says, and with the mouth confession is made unto salvation or deliverance, preservation, healing, and soundness. In other words, you can be born again by believing in your heart, but if you want to get delivered from the oppressive forces of the enemy against you, you better get your mouth in motion. Why? Because it's in your mouth, and then it's in your heart. It's in your mouth and in your heart. And faith cometh. Faith by hearing, and hearing, and hearing. Now let me reiterate what we touched on in the last session, in Romans the 12th chapter, where Paul said, God has dealt to every man the measure of faith. Now we talked about that a little bit, the fact that how you measure faith is you measure the amount of word that's in you. That's the only way you can measure faith. You have to find out where they're located with the Word, how much Word is in an individual. And you can be around them just a few minutes and you can locate them. Well, I'm just afraid so-and-so. Well, that means they believe it. See, you can just take the word fear and just put believe there, and you got the same thing just about. Anything you're talking about. Well, I'm afraid I'm going to be sick. That means you believe you're going to be sick. If you didn't believe it, you wouldn't have any fear. So how much word is in you is the way you'd measure how much faith is in you. Now, you could have great faith in one thing and no faith in another thing, because you might not even know about the promise of God. But he said he's dealt to every man the measure of faith. Well, here is the measure of faith. That's all the faith there is, right there in that Bible. We're talking about Bible faith now. You know why? Because faith cometh by hearing the word. So that's the word. That's all the faith there is. God has dealt it to every man on the face of the earth, but not every man received it. Every man could receive it, but not every man does receive it. You see, in another place, Paul said, not all men have faith. Well, they don't, because they won't receive the word. But God has dealt to every man the measure of faith. See, he dealt it to us in his word. That's the point I want you to see. It doesn't mean that God has just dumped the whole bucket of faith on us. It's in his word. And if you don't get that word in you, you'll never have the faith in you.
3: Amen.
2: That's why people have to hear the word. They have to hear the word. You have to preach the word. How shall they hear without a preacher? Paul said. The word must be there. And then when the word is there, then faith is there. And I'll tell you what, when you get faith in God's word and begin to act on it, things are going to change around your house.
4: Amen.
2: Hallelujah. I think we'll go to the 11th chapter of Luke. I want to hit some things, especially some scriptures that we've missed the intent of the word. See, it's important to know what Jesus intended for us to get a hold of, because I know in teaching a lot of times, I have people come up to me and say, well, Brother Caps, you said so-and-so. I said, no, I didn't say that, but that's what they heard. See, they thought I said that, but that wasn't the intent of what I said at all. Now, look here in the 11th chapter of Luke. Let's start verse 2. And he said unto them, when you pray, say, Our Father which art in heaven, hallowed be thy name. Thy kingdom come, thy will be done, as in heaven, so in earth. Give us day by day our daily bread, and forgive us our sins. For we also forgive everyone that is indebted to us, and lead us not into temptation, but deliver us from evil. And he said unto them, which of you shall have a friend, and shall go to him at midnight, and say unto him, Friend, lend me 3 loaves. And he starts on a discourse, I believe, over the years, has been almost totally misunderstood, because we have not dealt with the intent of what Jesus is saying. First of all, notice that he's asked a question. Which of you shall have a friend like this? Now, when I read this, I want you to decide if you'd have a friend like this. Because that's the key to understanding what Jesus is trying to put over to you. Let's start verse 5 again. And he said unto them, which of you shall have a friend, and shall go to him at midnight, and shall say unto him, Friend, lend me 3 loaves, a friend of mine, in his journey is come unto me, and I have nothing to set before him. And he from within shall answer and say, Trouble me not, the door is now shut, my children are with me in bed, I cannot rise and give thee. Now, if you read it in the Amplified, I believe the question mark is at the end of verse 7. That's the total question right there. Now, you've got the question, which of you would have a friend like that? If you went to him and said, Now, I've had a friend come by, I have some tuna fish, but I don't have any bread, would you loan me some bread? And they said, No, you ugly thing, we're already in bed, we're not going to get up and give you nothing. Now, that's what Jesus asked them. Would you have a friend like this? Which one of you'd have a friend like it? Not for long, would you? I mean, you had friends like that. You had friends like that, you wouldn't need any enemies. But now, if you're not careful, you'll lose the whole intent of what Jesus is saying and come out with the exact opposite of what Jesus said. But now, listen to what he said in verse 8. I say unto you, though he will not rise and give him because he is his friend, yet because of his importunity he'll rise and give him as many as he needeth. Importunity means barefacedness or boldness or persistence. But now, when you say persistent faith, You've changed the word. Persistent faith means faith that asks and believes it receives and just stands there and stands there until he gets it. Because if you believe you receive, why would you ask again? When you say persistence or boldness, he said he won't give it because he's a friend. God doesn't answer your prayer just because of friendship. But it's because the man had enough faith in him that if I go to him at midnight, he's bold enough to go to him even at midnight. He said, I'll get up and give him as many as he needeth.
3: Amen.
2: Now, what did Jesus say about faith? He said, Mark 11:24 says, whatsoever things you desire when you pray, believe you receive them, and you shall have them. Well, if you believe you receive what you prayed for this morning, you won't pray for it again in the morning. I mean, why would you? You would thank God for it. Now, we're talking about petition of prayer. Not talking about intercession now. Not talking about the prayer of thanksgiving and praise. We're not talking about praying the Word of God. You can pray that over and over and over. We're talking about petition where you ask God to do something. If you believe Him, you only have to ask once. Now, see, somebody said, yeah, but what if it's not His will? You can't believe Him if it's not His will. Because the only way you can get faith to believe Him is from His Word, and His Word is His will.
3: Amen.
2: There's a lot of people asking for things. It's not the will of God. They can't believe it because they don't have a word for it. It's impossible to pray the prayer of faith if you don't know what God said about it.
5: 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It's entitled, The Intent of the Word. 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You see, the Word of God is important, but the intent of that Word is more important sometimes than what the Word said itself. Now, here's what I mean by that. If you take it out of context, you miss the intent of the Word. Now, let me give you, for instance, in Romans chapter 8, you hear people say, well, you know what the Apostle Paul said, all things work together for good. Well, now, that really wasn't what the Apostle Paul said. Even though that statement is in the Bible, if you take it out of context, that is not what the Apostle Paul said. That's not the intent of what he said. Let's start with chapter 8, verse 26. Likewise, the Spirit also helpeth our infirmities, for we know not what we should pray for as we ought, but the Spirit itself, or himself, maketh intercession for us with groanings which cannot be uttered. The Greek says, cannot be uttered in articulate speech. And he that searcheth the hearts knows what is the mind of the Spirit, because he maketh intercession for the saints according to the will of God. And we know that all things work together for good to them that love God, to them that are called according to his purpose. Now notice, there it is in the Scripture, verse 28. We know that all things work together for good. Now what's he talking about? What is the intent of that verse? It's connected to the two verses before. When you pray in the Spirit, you're praying the way God would pray, and then we know that after you've prayed in the Spirit, that's Jesus the intercessor praying through your spirit, praying the way God would pray, then you know that all things you prayed about in the Spirit will begin to work together for good. Paul didn't believe that everything worked together for good, and he's the one that wrote this. See, the intent is more important than what was said in that particular verse. That's offer number 7243. It'll be a blessing to you. Two CDs for $15 plus $4 postage and handling, a total of $19.
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8: The prodigal son, after all, he preaches a type of sinner, but really, he's also a type of the backslider because he was already in Father's house. He was a son, wasn't he? I said, wasn't he? And he got up and left. It doesn't even say that he was tempted to leave, just deliberately got up and left, seems to me like. I mean, the way Jesus tells the story, doesn't he? Left. Went out into riotous living. But thank God the Father welcomed him back home, didn't he? Now see, here's a fellow that's been in the ministry. He knows the story of the prodigal son's in there. Why don't he look at that and rejoice? Say, thank God he's welcomed me back home. No, he wants to listen to the devil and think negatively and get a hold of some isolated scripture somewhere. Now God's angry with the sinner every day.
7: Welcome to Rhema for Today. 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
8: So this minister, back to him, I was talking about several of them, but this one I'm thinking about right now, he didn't like it because Brother Oral Roberts, you know, said God just popularized that statement, God's a good God. He'd just keep talking about God's a good God. Well, now I want to ask you, isn't that what the scripture, the psalmist is saying here in the 145th Psalm, 8th and 9th verse? When he said here, the Lord is gracious and full of compassion, slow to anger and of great mercy. The Lord is good to a few, but he hates the rest of them. You got your Bible still open, 145th Psalm, 8th and 9th verses? You wear your shouting clothes today? Man, if you can't shout over these verses, you haven't got any business shouting about anything. If these verses don't build a shout in your spirit, there's something wrong with your spirit. Amen. The Lord is good. Good. Well, when Brother Robert said God's a good God, didn't that say the same thing? The Lord's good? The Lord's good? To how many? How many? How many?
3: All.
8: All? Oh, he must have meant he's just good to them that's good to him. A fellow called in the other day. I'd known him years gone by. Poor fellow missed God. I knew when he missed God, I tried to help him. He wouldn't listen. But he called now after these many years to apologize to him and ask me to forgive him. I said, well, I never have anything against you anyway. I'll forgive you. You know, and he just sort of blurted out, you mean you will? I said, certainly, I never have had any ill will towards you at all. You mean you'll forgive me? I said, certainly. Not only will I forgive you, but God will. If I can forgive you, God can, because he's bigger and greater and better than I am. You mean, he said, again, just blurted it out, you mean you'll forgive me? I said, not only will I do. I just can't believe that, he said. Well, now, isn't that strange? Well, I finally talked to him till I convinced him that I'd forgiven him. He began to cry and thank me. And I knew without him ever telling me, see, where his problem is now, the devil's hound him. Said, now, you can't get back to God because, you see, you missed it now. And now he's trying to get back to God, you see. And I said, well, if I can forgive you, isn't God bigger than me? Doesn't he have more love? In fact, that's what love I have. That's where I got it, was from him. And that didn't exhaust his love. He loves you, and he'll forgive you, too. And you know, the fellow with tears almost said, you know he will, won't he? I thought he is against me. Now, here's a man that one time was in the ministry. You'd think he'd know enough about the Bible to know that the Lord's full of mercy and compassion will forgive him. And he seemed like it came as a surprise. He said, you know he will, won't he? I said, sure. And I got him all built up, you see. But then the devil got a hold of him again. He called back again. I've got to call him again. I know exactly before I ever talked to him, know exactly where his problem is. No know exactly where it is. Because, see, we are not ignorant, Paul said, concerning his, Satan's, devices. We're not. I know exactly where problem is. The devil's talked him out of that. Said, yeah, but look what all you've done. And he's done some things wrong, but not all that bad. He didn't rob any banks or kill anybody. But even if he had done that, God forgive him if he had turned back wholeheartedly to him. Are you listening to me? But you see, people get the wrong picture of God a lot of time because they're not listening to the Bible. But when I read this, the Lord is good to how many?
3: All.
8: All. Praise God, that includes that poor fella. Yeah, but Brother Hagin, he said, you know, I didn't mean to. This fella said, I didn't mean to do it. On the inside of me, I really didn't want to. But I just walked away from God. As I look back now, I know I didn't want to. I just listened to the flesh and the devil. Well, I said, the prodigal son, praise God, what do you think that's in the Bible for? Just to fill up pages or fill up, you know, sort of maybe hold the rest of it together? The prodigal son, after all, he preaches a type of sinner, but really, he's also a type of the backslider because he was already in Father's house. He was a son, wasn't he? I said, wasn't he? And he got up and left. It doesn't even say that he was tempted to leave, just deliberately got up and left, seems to me like. I mean, the way Jesus tells the story, doesn't he? Left. Went out into riotous living. But thank God the Father welcomed him back home, didn't he? Now, see, here's a fellow that's been in the ministry. He knows the story of the prodigal sons in there. Why don't he look at that and rejoice? Say, thank God he's welcomed me back home. No, he wants to listen to the devil and think negatively and get a hold of some isolated scripture somewhere. Now, God's angry with the sinner every day. Yeah, God's angry. He's mad at me. Well, I read right here where he's slow to anger and of great mercy. The Lord is good to all. He was good to that prodigal son, wasn't he? Isn't the father there a type of God? And didn't he welcome him back home? Hallelujah. Fell on his neck, blessed him, praised God, said, kill the fatted calf. Let's make a feast. My son that was lost is found. Hallelujah. Glory to God. Can you say amen?
3: Amen.
8: The Lord is good. And so let's preach. Not only that one, but several. I know they talked to me. Said, I wished he wouldn't say that. I wish Brother Roberts wouldn't say that. God's a good God. I said, why? I said, it leaves a wrong impression. What do you mean it leaves a wrong impression? I said, is he a bad God? Is he an evil God? Or is he a good? Well, he's good, all right. But now, I'll tell you right now, though, that just makes it too easy for people to get to God. Yeah, I had him to tell me that. Now, see, their idea of God was entirely different than what the Bible talks about him. When you really get acquainted with your Father, you know, a lot of people, they're born again, they know Jesus, but they just never have really gotten acquainted with their Father yet. When they really get acquainted with him, find out who he is and what kind of God he is, you know, they'll just fall in love with him. I remember I was teaching a Bible lesson down in East Texas several years ago along this line about getting acquainted with the Father. And I remember a lady came to me after about three sessions of teaching along that line, and she was just weeping, you know. She said, Brother Hagin, oh, said, you don't know what you've done for him. I said, no, I didn't do it. The Word of God did it. Oh, she said, you know, I've been saved. She told me how many years. Baptized in the Holy Ghost, speaking another tongue, member of Full Gospel Church, a number of years. And I loved Jesus. I knew he saved me. But said, you know, I didn't know the Father. I mean, you know, said, I sort of afraid of him. I sort of afraid of him. I love Jesus, but I sort of afraid of him, afraid of the Father. And I, you know, he's way off out yonder somewhere, untouchable. But said, since you've been talking about getting acquainted with the Father, said, I've gotten so acquainted with him, said, I've just been about to love him to death. You know what she meant by the expression. Oh, he means so much to me, so real to me. God is good. Thank God he is. Say it out loud.
3: God is good.
8: The Lord is good.
3: The Lord is good to all.
8: Hallelujah. Now, if some of these folks that are struggling about will the Lord forgive me or will the Lord heal me, maybe I'm one of them that is not his will. if they'd forget all that junk they've heard and come to the Bible and say it to themselves, the Lord is good to all. Thank God I'm in the all. Hallelujah. He didn't just say, the Lord is good to them that's good to him. Did you notice that he didn't even say, the Lord is good to them that love him? Did you notice that? He didn't say, the Lord is good only to them that do good. He said, the Lord's good to how many? Put yourself in that all. Hallelujah. That includes me, doesn't it? I don't care where I am. I don't care who I am. The Lord is good to all. Hallelujah. A fellow wrote me a letter from death row, one of our penitentiaries. And he had spent about, he's a man somewhere in his 50s. And he had spent, I don't know, years and years in crime. I don't know how many different people he killed. Finally, on this last one, they got the death sentence hasn't been carried out yet. Be doubtful they ever will. And actually, he escaped. He wrote me and thanked me for my books that fell into his hands. And they were after him. They considered him very dangerous because he was a very dangerous criminal. And he's away for several days. And then he was somewhere or another, you know, he'd robbed a farmhouse somewhere and got some more clothes out of his prison clothes and stole the car. And he stopped at a little old store out in the country somewhere, you know, sold some gas and stuff to gas up the car. They didn't recognize him, but deputy sheriff came along and did recognize him. Ordinarily, like he said, he would just rather go back to prison. He'd just shot it out with a man. He had his gun all right. But he said something came over me, and it was because of some books that he'd read. You see, he wasn't a Christian. He said, I just threw my gun down, wrote me a several page letter. Said, I know people think I'm a terrible criminal. I got an awful record. And I have done just what they said. I've killed people, murdered people. But he said, I just threw my gun down. Something came all over me. I know it's because people were praying. We had prayed for him right here on our prayer list because somebody turned his name in. And he said, something just came over me in that store. And I just threw my gun down and said, I've tried everything. I told the deputy, come on. I've tried everything. I've done everything the devil said to do. I'm gonna try God.
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11: Welcome to the CAPS Chapel Broadcast. My name is Annette CAPS, and I am so glad you have joined me today. And as you listen, I pray that the Word of God will come alive in you, and you will receive a fresh touch of the Holy Spirit in your life.
12: Lord, let the Holy Ghost come on down. Send him on down.
11: At least one time, something happened to every one of you that you know that you had knowledge, you have no way of knowing.
13: Yeah.
11: You were led some way that was totally out of the ordinary. Something has happened in your life that was a manifestation of the flow of the Holy Spirit and the supernatural gift.
13: Yeah.
11: Every one of you.
13: Mm-hmm.
11: So I want you to focus in on that. And then I want you to ask yourself the question, what else is there? What else is there? If God did that, if God told me that, what else could happen? What else could happen? See, when you ask questions, you get answers. Jesus said, ask and you shall receive, seek and you shall find, knock, and it will be opened unto you. Paul turned around and he said, I'm telling you, here's all these gifts of the Spirit. Earnestly, zealously desire, crave after, seek them. Why would Paul say that if God doesn't want us to do it? I've been a little bit boxed in with some of the things of the Spirit because it's focusing on as the Spirit wills. And everybody says, yeah, well, those things happen, you know, it may or may, you know, it's as the Spirit wills. It's, and we've used that as an out.
13: Yeah.
14: So good.
13: Yeah.
11: Well, I guess the Spirit didn't will it. You know?
13: Yeah.
11: Well, one thing it will prevent is you can't go bumbling around in the world of the Spirit without the guidance of the Holy Spirit, without the direction, and without being a solid person of the Word. Get this, if you don't get anything else out of this, if you're going to be moving in the Spirit, you got to have more Word.
14: Yeah.
11: Because what happens to people when they get off is that they start moving in the Spirit, they start walking in that anointing, woof, things start happening. And they're not grounded in the Spirit. They don't increase their Word level to match the Spirit level.
13: That's good.
11: Yeah. Are you getting this?
13: Yes.
11: When you begin to move in the things of the Spirit and you step into that anointing, and I'm talking about you, the body of Christ, I'm just giving you my story, okay? But you are the body of Christ.
13: Amen.
14: Yeah.
11: Philip, he wasn't an apostle. He was serving tables. And God used him. Think about it. I want you to go out and join yourself to this chariot way out in the desert. And he says, okay. And he goes. He joins himself to the chariot. He's single-handedly used to get the gospel of the Lord Jesus Christ into the Ethiopian people. And then, as a result of his obedience to the Holy Spirit, they didn't have Lyft or Uber. He was just instantly translated to another place.
13: Nice.
11: Is that supernatural?
13: Yes.
11: That's the one I want, God. I want to be able to get there that way and not have to go through what you go through. Okay. So these gifts, when they manifest, they are to come through you. And the body of Christ can't reach its full stature until every joint is supplying what it's supposed to supply. But here's the thing, it looks differently when it flows through me and when it flows through Brianne, when it flows through Robert. It looks differently with every person. But that's why Paul says you don't compare yourself to another person.
13: That's good.
11: You just go with what the Holy Spirit has you do. I would love to, I was thinking last night, I'm trying to remember why I was thinking this. But it was, I believe it was last night. I thought, Lord, it would be so nice You remember Vicki Jameson when she'd flow in the Holy Spirit? It was like honey flowing through the room. And it was just beautiful. And then recently we had Mary Frances came to town and she flows in that same. It's not the same, but it's, you know, is that, I said, God, to flow like that. Yeah. And I come in with a sledgehammer going, in the name of Jesus. But we got to have all of that.
14: Yeah.
11: We have to have every bit of it. So when you look at yourself and you say, well, I couldn't do that. What Annette Capps does, she gets up there and takes on the devil or whatever, you know. Well, you don't have to do it that way. God's got a part for you. When we all operate together with our strengths and with the flow of the Holy Spirit, how, I mean, it's, you know, Ruth and I were talking about this after, I guess it was last week, about how, you know, we go nine gifts.
14: Yeah.
11: Nine gifts.
14: Yeah.
11: We got it this way, nine gifts, nine gifts, nine gifts. But then we got differences of administration.
14: Yeah.
13: Yeah.
11: We got all that different diversities of operation. We got all of it. So when you add all those things up, it's pretty infinite, the possibilities.
14: Yeah. That's good.
11: Which brings us back to when God created you, he didn't create you a clone of somebody else.
13: Right.
14: Yeah.
11: He created you individually. And there's an individual calling on your life. And the Holy Spirit will manifest himself through you and flow through you in the way that best suits how he put you here in the body of Christ.
13: Yeah. Amen.
14: So.
11: And Sister Ruth, I would love to sing like Vicki Jameson and flow in the Holy Ghost. I would love to do that, but that's not how God created me. And God put within me what he wants to deliver to the body of Christ. Okay, we're moving on in time, and I only got to point two. That's all right. Follow the Holy Spirit. Okay, so what does it say? What's the answer to lack of knowledge or lack of understanding of what the gifts of the Spirit are? Study.
14: Yeah.
11: Study. Study the word, but you can also study those who flow in the Holy Spirit.
14: Yes.
11: I sat and watched Catherine Kuhlman. I had the privilege of being on the front row in Dallas, Texas. Mm. And I sat there and I studied.
14: Yeah.
11: I studied what was going on. And because I see into the Spirit, I watched. And she would talk and she'd walk back and forth on the platform and she would talk, you know, and then I would watch. And all of a sudden there was this blue, like sparkly mist that would, it's like a cloud. But it was shaped, you know, bigger than a person, but similarly shaped. And it would just come. And when it came up on her, she said, there's someone being healed of multiple sclerosis in the balcony.
15: Wow.
11: And the first time I saw it, I went blinking my eyes, you know, I'm seeing something. But it kept happening. It wasn't anything wrong with my contact lens. I kept blinking, but it happened. And when it would lift, then she would go into normal stuff. And then when it would descend upon her, then she would flow in the Holy Spirit and call it out. And the healings were taking place.
15: Wow.
11: So I learned about the gifts of the Holy Spirit by watching Catherine Kuhlman. I learned how it operated through her.
14: Yes.
11: I haven't seen any blue mist on me. I would love to, you know, whatever. I don't know how it happens with me. I just know, I know when it is and I know when it ain't.
14: Yeah.
11: Okay. But when the Holy Spirit moves upon you, and that's when you flow. That's when you flow and that's when you go.
14: Yes.
11: When the Holy Spirit moves upon you. A lot of people try to go when there's nothing there. And it's kind of like a coat that's been left open for several days. It's flat, no fizz. Okay, where was I? Oh, yes. Okay, so If it's lack of knowledge or lack of understanding, study the word, but also study people who flow in the Holy Spirit.
16: That's good.
11: Watch how it happens. But that doesn't mean you necessarily have to imitate them. You may do some things similar, but watch, study. And then if you're fearful or timid about the gifts of the Spirit, what's the answer to that? Faith and obedience. How many times do I have to say it takes faith to step out in the gifts of the Spirit?
16: Amen.
11: Takes faith. And what does that mean? That means you just take the first step. The first time I had the interpretation of tongues, all I had was the first three words. And I thought, well, that's going to sound dumb if I get up and say those three words and then sit down. But God gave me the first three words. And when I spoke the first three words, I got the rest of it.
16: Right.
17: Wow. Mm-hmm.
11: Because it's like anybody ever seen one of those handkerchiefs they pull out of a hat? One's tied to another. So
18: that's good.
11: You look and go, oh my goodness, look, it's a handkerchief. Well, that's fine and good. And that's all it is until you start pulling. And so you, by faith, you reach out and go, whoa, look at that. And that's the joy of flowing in the Holy Spirit. But it takes something from you. It takes just a little bit of stepping out boldness. Takes just a little bit of taking that step. It takes a little bit of faith. It doesn't take a whole big, Smith Wigglesworth faith. It takes just a little bit of faith to step out. So the boldness comes when you are obedient and then you see the results.
16: Yes.
11: You go, wow, that. Okay, so I obeyed God and look what good things happened. Now, you see, when you're looking at the good things happen, it's not like, whoo, I feel so good, I'll do that again. You will find that the next time you try to do that, it's like that Coke with no fizz. Why? Because it's not you. It's not you. But the joy comes in seeing when I lay hands on someone and I see the anointing come upon them and I know what the anointing of God can accomplish.
18: Yeah.
11: When I see someone that is receptive to the Spirit of God, that's when the joy comes because I know what God can do.
16: Yeah.
11: I know what God can do. So when you take just that little step the first time, you'll be hooked.
16: Yeah. Mm-hmm.
11: Because you'll see the change God can make in people's life. All right, so the answer to fear and timidity is a little bit of faith, just being obedient to the Spirit.
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0: This is Pastor Tom Arnold welcoming you to the Good News Radio broadcast. In Numbers 14:28, the Lord spoke to the nation of Israel and said, "As surely as I live, declares the Lord, I will do to you the very thing I heard you say." 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
0: So, confession does this. It sets certain laws in motion. In other words, when you begin to speak the word, you know what it does? It sets certain spiritual laws in motion. You know, we say it this way: when you're hot, you're hot. When you're not, you're not. Sometimes we've all been just felt like we got four flats. You know what I'm talking about? Then we looked underneath the car and realized even the spare's flat, you know. But whenever all of a sudden you begin to speak the word, "Lord, thank you today. Thank you, Father, for my God who supplies all of my needs according to his riches in glory, Lord. Thank you, Father, that the Lord is my shepherd. I shall not want, Father. Lord, I thank you today that the greater one is living inside of me. Thank you, Lord, that you have been made unto me wisdom and righteousness and sanctification." You know what I'm saying? Those are little things, but all of a sudden it starts, it just starts putting some air in the tire. All of a sudden you realize, hey, I'm only down to two flats. You know? You see what I'm saying? So a lot of this is like when David encouraged himself in the Lord, there's a part of this, Pastor Tom can't do it for you. And guess what? You can't do this for Pastor Tom. Does that make sense? You know, I've gone through a tough time. Y'all know in 2016, I had this diagnosis, non-Hodgkin's lymphoma. And I knew people said, "I'm praying for you." People text me, people email me, people called me, people let me know, "I'm praying for you, I'm praying for you, I'm praying for you." And you know, I was thankful for everybody's prayer. But at the end of the day, I knew I had a role to play in this. No matter who was praying for me, I knew I still had a place in that secret place with the Lord. I needed to use my words. I needed to pray. And on top of that, I needed to hear from the Lord, you know. In other words, I'm thankful for people who give me a word, and maybe it's confirmation, and that happens. But many times, you know, there's something about, wow, I know what the Lord has spoken. So it keeps the answer in front of you. It puts certain spiritual laws in motion. And the Bible talks about faith without corresponding actions is dead. Many times the best corresponding action you can have is just your words. People, they get beyond where they're at. In other words, they're spending money they don't have, or they're trying to use their faith way beyond where they're. The best way to have corresponding action many times is with the words you speak. "Father, I'm not going to murmur. I'm going to praise. I'm not going to talk unbelief. I'm not going to talk about what I doubt. I'm going to talk about what I believe." And another statement I heard years ago that helped me a lot is this one: instead of believing the worst, expect the best. And I've said that to so many people that have been in hospitals, and you know, they want me to have like, "Pastor Tommy, have you got like a word from the Lord?" And I'm like, "Well, I got my Bible."

can agree on that, Pastor Tom. Well, you see what I'm saying? Where you're at, you're helping them where they're at instead of trying to get them way up here. You know, they're working on pre-algebra. Instead of trying to get them into calculus, let's just build up. Let's grow and develop and just have faith as a mustard seed and speak it out. So your faith is released with words. And really, here's the simple thing. I'm going to make this as simple as I can make it. The word confession in the Greek literally means to speak the same thing. So the word confession is just you, instead of disagreeing with a promise, you say, yeah, I think I'm going to agree with God's word. Some people, they'd sit in the seat of the scoffer. Their goal, they just spend so much time trying to, well, that doesn't apply to us, and that was for the Jews, and that was for those people, and that was for somebody else, and that was, y'all, why not just instead of spending all your effort trying to find out how to disagree with the Bible, would you disagree with the Bible? Lord, I just agree with you. Yeah, I agree with you. And just thank the Lord for his answer. So these are all little nuggets that have helped me out, and I'm just sharing them with you. So if you'll just remember this, confession is just you agreeing with the promise. In the Old Testament, there's a book of Amos, chapter 3, verse number 3, and it says, how can two people walk together unless they're in agreement? One translation says this, how can two people walk hand in hand, hear this, in the same direction unless they agree? So God's wanting to take us in the path of really life and love and health and blessing, but we're going to have to walk in hand and harmonize with him and walk with him. So if you'll just remember the word confession, the Greek word literally means just speaking the same thing, harmonizing together. That takes all the pressure off you. So instead of you disagreeing with God, you agree with God. You know, there's a personality trait. You know, they say that some people have a personality trait. It's called a contrarian. They want to argue about everything. They want to find fault with everything. They just love to sit in the seat of the scoffer. You know, I talked to a gentleman. He was the city manager of a small town. And he said, Tom, that city council would argue over everything. He said, if we put before him, do y'all want to celebrate mothers on Mother's Day? He said they'd vote 5-4. In other words, we could just never get them to agree. They just were contrarians. Well, y'all, I'm going to be real with you. That contrarian spirit can get in a Christian's life, and they just get in a habit of skepticism, or they get in a habit of just, instead of just taking the word of God and say all the promises of God are yes and amen to the glory of God, instead of just taking that promise at face value and just praising God for it, they get to fight it. So, other things, you're just restating what God's already stated. See, that's where this message gets a bad publicity or a bad report, is people think we're trying to get God to do a lot of stuff he doesn't want to do. I don't want to get God to do anything he doesn't want to do. In fact, the premise is your kingdom come, not my kingdom, not my will be done. Your kingdom come, your will be done. So the whole purpose of this, and people think somehow or another, they're helping God by doubting the Bible. Yeah, we're not helping the kingdom come by being contrarians as it relates to the promises of God. We've got a Lord, I believe your word. I thank you for it. So the Bible says we overcome the devil by the blood of the Lamb, by the word of our testimony, and loving not our lives even unto death. But notice this, we overcome the devil by the blood of the Lamb and by the word of their testimony. There's words that need to be spoken. Now, I know all of this. But did you know, because a person knows this, that doesn't mean they're doing it? What we need to do is realize, just because you intellectually know these things today, that is no indication that you're acting on it. Now, here's a flip side to that. You know it, and maybe you're doing it, but we just need to hear this and kind of be renewed to it and step it up and say, you know, I know that, but I need to, you know, step it up in those areas. So your faith is going to keep pace with your words. Wherever you're wanting your faith to go, it's going to keep pace with word that you're speaking. Lord, thank you for this. Now you say, well, Pastor, what do you do when you've been in a situation where, to the best of your ability, you spoke the promise, you spoke the words, but it didn't go the way you wanted it to go? This is where

0: or the pastor comes in. I heard somebody say years ago, it's a lot easier to teach some of these principles than to pastor these principles. Here's what you do. First of all, you realize, Lord, I'm not going to get offended because of the word's sake. No matter what happens in my life, God's on my side. And people can get offended at the word's sake. I'm emphasizing this. Don't be offended. Even when you've spoken the word, you've declared the word, but it hadn't gone exactly the way you wanted it to go. Hey, there's still days left in your life. It's not over yet. God's still got some stuff for you. Why am I saying this to you today? Y'all, there are good people that have spoken the word, but life still had some hiccups and things didn't go the way they wanted it to go. But what do? We have that determination in our spirit that says, God, you're still a good God. And I'm not offended because of the word's sake. And I'm going to get up and I'm going to put one foot in front of another. And goodness and mercy is going to follow me all the days of my life. And I am going to dwell in the house of the Lord forever. And I'm just going to not be offended in this moment of my life. That's the attitude you got to have. So now words are powerful because whether you're conscious of it or not, they affect things. For example, did you know when Jesus raised Lazarus from the dead, there's no indication that Jesus ran up to the tomb, run inside the tomb, got Lazarus and started praying for him, laid hands on him. He never touched Lazarus, but you know what he did? He spoke words. We'd say it this way, it was words, the words of Jesus, but it was words that raised Lazarus from the dead. There was a demoniac man, and he was cutting himself with stones, and he was acting, you know, all this is going on, he's demon-possessed. It was more than just something he was fighting in a physical realm. It was a spiritual element for this gentleman. Let me say this, Jesus never touched him. Jesus spoke words to that man. The centurion's son, he never even showed up at his house and laid hands on him. He just spoke words over him. So there's going to be people you pray for, and guess what? They're living in Arizona. Do you have to catch a plane and fly out there or drive out there in order to be? No, you have words and you speak those words. There's no distance in prayer. And you just say, Lord, I speak the word only and my servant will be. I'm speaking words right now. I speak the word of life. So words matter. We're speaking the answer. We're keeping those words in front of us. One author put it this way, the Lord impressed upon him, God's word in your mouth is like God's word in his own mouth. God's word does not return void. So the void is not the word of God. The void is us speaking the word of God. We declare it. Now, this is a very powerful verse, and it's probably one of the most overlooked of the parables. You know, there's the parable of the talents, and then there's this parable of the minas. This is Luke chapter 19, verse number 22. And he said unto him, out of thine own mouth will I judge thee. This is the Lord Jesus speaking. Out of your own mouth, I'm going to judge you. Well, I just wonder how many times we get in situations and the Lord, just like he said in Numbers 14, 28, I will do to you the very thing I heard you say. How many times does the Lord say, well, I'll judge you out of your own mouth. What have you been saying? I'm trying to give you some practical stuff. Maybe you say, Pastor, I'm not this way, but you probably know somebody this way, and maybe you even do this. So when people get discouraged, we all like a little pity.
1: 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The words we speak will release faith, or they will release fear. Our faith will rise up to the level of the words we speak. Our words are setting the boundaries of our lives and we'll live within those boundaries. Whenever we confess God's word, we're simply agreeing with God.
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1: 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And as Jesus said in His Word, you shall know the truth and the truth shall set you free. 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
2: Well, hello there. Welcome to Wednesday. It's Did You Know time. Pastor Randy Lynn here. I'm so glad you keep tuning into this broadcast. And thank you for those that pray for us and help us and help us get out the word. Because, friends, we don't have much time. This world is coming to an end. And I'm telling you, we've got to do what we do. We must do quickly. And so we've got to get an understanding. And that's where I am. I'm going to pick it up again and read in Colossians chapter 1. But I want to remind you one more time, put June the 28th through July the 3rd on your calendar. It's going to be, I think, our 7th or 8th annual camp meeting. I can't remember. But it's going to be heaven on earth. You need to be there. If you want a Holy Spirit transfusion infusion, you need to be at Praise Center's camp meeting. And that starts on Sunday, June the 28th. I'll be opening up on Sunday morning with the camp meeting message that the Lord gives me. And then Sunday evening, Brother Floyd McDonald, great pastor from Springfield, Missouri, will be with us. Monday and Tuesday night will be Shane Warren, our brother from Cookeville, Tennessee, the powerful man of God that he is. Then on Wednesday night, we'll be having Jonathan Parrish from Eufaula, Oklahoma, the great associate pastor of Lighthouse Christian there, whom I've known since he was 5 years old. I can't believe that. But we're going to have a time with Jonathan, as we always do. He preaches a mighty and powerful word of God. And then his father will follow him up, John Parrish Sr., on Thursday evening. I'm telling you, if you've never heard John Parrish preach, I'm not sure you know what the word preaching means. But if you want to come and hear a man of God impart powerful truth to you in a package so full of the Holy Ghost that it just keeps you on your toes, come out and hear John Parrish on Thursday night. It's going to be mighty and powerful in every way. And then on Friday, my son Christopher Lynn is going to be back in the house, ending the camp meeting with another mighty miracle healing night. So put this week on your calendar, beloved. I don't want you to miss it. It's going to be an epic meeting this year, as it always is. It just seems like every year God takes us higher and more intense in the presence and power of the Holy Spirit. So don't miss it. I'm telling you, camp meeting, pastors come, they get delivered, they get set free. What are you talking about? Pastors getting delivered and set free? Yes, from the weight and the hindrances of the devil that he tries. He hates pastors. The devil does. And so pastors, come on out, get refreshed, just be blessed, and let God minister to you and everybody else. Come on out. We're going to have some amazing things happen. Some of the greatest music you've ever heard. My sons, Justin Lynn, will be leading worship. My son, Alex Lynn, will be leading worship. His father-in-law, Pastor Trent Stewart, from the Great Assurance Church in Mounds, they will be leading worship. It's going to be an anointed week, and you don't want to miss it. So put it on your calendar, June 28th through July the 3rd. It's going to be powerful. Well, I'm speaking to you this week and next week about how Christians are influenced by demons. I know that's a shocking title, but it was given to me by the Lord. The Lord said to me, I want you to share with my people that many times those feelings they have, those tendencies, those thoughts that come into their mind are demon thoughts, demonic thoughts. They're not their own thoughts, but they're thoughts of demons. And the Lord gave me this message to tell you and I, we've got to stand strong against every thought. What first is it? 1 Corinthians 10:13. Take captive every thought unto the obedience of Christ. Or 2 Corinthians 10:5. I get them mixed up sometime. But take captivity, every thought, casting down imaginations and every high thought that exalts itself against the knowledge of Christ. Friend, if you don't do that today, you're a prime target for deception. I'm a prime target for deception. If I don't keep the word of God ever before me and pray without ceasing, as we were taught to do in the epistles, then we're targets for deception. We can't be in that category. We've got to be mighty men and women of God, because we are the ones that are going to show the kingdom of darkness the power of Christ into the church. Amen. So again, the main insight the Lord showed Brother Hagin, and that's where I stopped yesterday in his book, was that each of those ranks, where he said over in Ephesians, we wrestle not against flesh and blood, but against spiritual wickedness in high places, principalities, powers, rulers of the darkness of this world, and all of those five categories, the Lord began to show Brother Hagin in his vision that each one of those ranks has specific jobs. And that the higher rank, the more demonic and deceptive powers they possess. And so we don't fear them. We don't at all fear them in any way. But we must be aware of their tactics. Peter said, you know, be diligent, sober, because the devil's trying to destroy you, seeking whom he may devour. So we've got to be able, through the armor of God, to stand against the wiles of the devil. That's the reason the scriptures were written to us. But let me tell you this. Consider this thought. It's very hard to stand against an enemy that you don't recognize. Think about that for a moment. It's hard to stand against an enemy you can't see or you don't recognize. And so we can combat just nearly every enemy we can see, speaking in general terms, but we've got to be aware of disguises. And that's what's going on today in modern times. The enemy, demon spirits, are influencing Christians, it's sad to say, on a wholesale basis. And so we've got to be ready for them. We've got to be aware of it. We've got to be on point, because Satan himself will transform into an angel of light. One of the things that the Lord Jesus reminded us to do not do in end of days is be deceived. The apostles said, don't be deceived. This and that. Don't be deceived. So if the enemy can veil or cover his attacks in the normal daily rhythms of life, listen to me. If the enemy, through the works of demon spirits, can veil or cover their attacks in normal daily routines and rhythms of life without the discernment of the Holy Spirit, we don't sometimes see it for what it is. And that's his most powerful weapon against Christians today. So again, I'm going to break down the most common ways that demons deceive and influence Christians. Now, we know that all unsaved people are under the influence of demonic powers, whether they would agree with this or not. They wouldn't like it if we said that. But let me tell you, beloved, you as a human being, you're in one kingdom or another. You're either in the kingdom of darkness or you're in the kingdom of light. And you can't be in both at the same time. We have to be translated, the scripture said, into the kingdom of God's Son, which we are as born-again believers. And it was so important for the Apostle Paul to pray that God would open the eyes of understanding of the believers in Colossae. And of course, I'm sure he prayed that for all of his churches, but that they would be filled with all the knowledge of God's will, because if, and in all wisdom, this is right out of verse 9. You see, you've got to have the wisdom of God and the help of the Holy Spirit and spiritual understanding as he was praying over them to recognize the influence of demons. And again, all unsaved people are under the influence of demons, but those of us who have been born again, truly born again, we know that we can know the difference and we can have it. Now, that doesn't mean that every born again Christian is not influenced by demons. That's the reason I'm preaching this message. Far too many of us are influenced by demon spirits because we're just simply not awake. We're not aware, and we are not filled with all the spiritual understanding and all the wisdom of God that we need, but you can be. And so I'm revealing today, and I'm sure the enemy won't like it, but I have victory over him in Jesus' name. And so I want to bring to your attention that these are ways that demons are influencing Christians, because we've got to know the difference. And so, you know, the real tragedy is that many Christians, actually all of us at times, have been influenced by demons. And here's what that looks like. And I'm going to start the points of this message. And don't worry, I'll go over them so many times, you'll get it over the next few days. But deception is number one. Deception is number one. When demon spirits or demonic spirits, and they are disembodied, by the way, all demons are, they don't have a body. That's why they want to possess one. They're not fallen angels who have bodies. They are demon spirits, disembodied spirits, looking for a habitation. And so what they do is try to come in and to deceive a person, first in their minds, and then in their entire spirit, if they can get a hold of that person. You mean a Christian can be demon possessed? No. But if you allow deception long enough, it will sever and cause you to live a lifestyle that will sever your relationship with the Lord. And that's the reason we're told all through the Bible, be on guard. Guard your heart with all diligence, for out of it flow the issues of life and the spirit. So that's deception by demons, and it's all around us. And I mean, you know, Paul told us, 1 Timothy 4:1-3, you know, in the last days, the Spirit speaks expressly that some shall depart from the faith. Some shall depart from the faith. Well, I didn't think that, you know, once you're saved, you could ever be unsaved. Listen to the word. Now the Spirit speaks expressly that in the latter times, some shall depart from the faith. You can't depart from something you've never been a part of. And then he goes on, listen, giving heed to seducing spirits and doctrines of devils. These are Christians who were influenced by demon spirits, and they allowed it long enough, they literally walked away from God. So I wonder how many Christians, let me just be bold, how many Christians voted for abortion in the last election through politicians who support it? There is no way a Christian will vote for a politician who is pro-abortion without being influenced by demons. I may get some mail on this, but it's just the truth. Deception. How could a person who says, I'm a student of God's word, vote for murdering babies on any level? How could a Christian who says, I'm born again, translated out of the kingdom of darkness into the kingdom of light, vote for any politician who says transgenderism, homosexuality is okay? Friend, I'm bringing you a stark reminder. Those are demonic influences, and it's called deception. And the scripture said, be not deceived. Be not deceived. Well, I'm out of time today. I'll be back with more tomorrow. Pastor Randy Lynn saying, I love you. Be blessed.
1: 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I'm Justin Lynn, and I would like to thank you again for joining us today. And until next time, remember, Jesus saves, Jesus heals, Jesus fills with the Holy Ghost, and Jesus is coming again.
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3: Greetings, friends and new listeners. listeners, and welcome to The Sound of Faith. I'm Sharon Knotts, thanking you for joining us today because we know faith comes by hearing and hearing by the Word of God. I'm excited by today's message by my father, Brother Hardy. It's from his Gideon series. Part one is Gideon's 300, The Test of Leadership. This motivational message focuses on what we must do to pass the necessary test in order to be used in ministry in these last days. Out of multiple thousands, God narrowed his choice to just 300 men who passed the test of leadership.
4: When Gideon got 32,000 men, God said, it's too many. God's telling those that don't want to fight and fearful, go at home. And when he told those 32,000 to go home, 22,000 left. And he's left with 10. And you know what God told Gideon? Still got too many. But then God's going to test you. God doesn't test people that don't want to do his will. He sends them home. He said, you get them down there and drink. Tell every one of them to drink. It was a test of courage to really see if they weren't afraid. Because in order to go down, they would have to be exposed on the level ground where the enemy could see them. So the test of courage was passed. They all 10,000 went down. But he only chose 300 out of the 10,000. Everyone, not like the other almost 10,000 that got down on their face and drank the water, but everyone had stuck their hand in and got a mouthful and lapped it like a dog. He sent those other ones away because they took their eye off of the goal. And only the 300 had the eye on the goal, and the goal was to destroy the enemy. A lot of people said they want to join in the fight, but they're taking the eye off the goal. They're letting other things come in, take their attention.
5: Right.
4: We got to have our eye on the enemy and one goal, defeat that enemy and bring deliverance.
5: Amen.
4: Why don't God do it our way? His plan is stupid. Number one, he told Gideon the reason why he's getting rid of them is because if I let this number go, they'll say they did it. I want to let them know that I did it. God wants to let you know that he's the one that does it. He is the one. You don't need nobody else. You don't need yourself. You can't do it. God's going to do it. If we're going to make heaven our home, it's going to take the Holy Ghost and the Holy Ghost only to take us to heaven. That's why he sent the Holy Ghost back. If he wanted us to get to heaven our way, he'd have never sent the Holy Ghost back. When Jesus went, then Jesus said, just do the best you can, boys, and meet me in the suite by and by a little later if you make it. But he stopped them and said, now I'm getting ready to go. And I hope you've learned a lesson that you should depend on me and me only.
5: Yeah.
4: I've tried to instill that in you in 3.5 years. Not do your way, like Peter on the Mount of Transfiguration wanted to build 3 churches that already split the body 3 ways. One to you, Jesus, and one to Moses, and one to Elijah, and then split the church up. God spoke out of heaven and said, this is my beloved son. You hear him. He's got the plan. He sent the Holy Ghost back to lead us, to guide us, to empower us, to do it through us, to be the light. Jesus is the light in us. But the light wasn't any good. It had to get out of us. The light didn't do any good while it was in the picture. They surrounded the camp, and the light was in the picture. They couldn't see the light. And he said, when you see me, you do the same thing. You blow the trumpet. And the trumpet meant victory. Honey, you go out there knowing God's going to give us the victory.
5: Amen.
4: Hallelujah! I don't care if it's going to be a battle. God's going to give us the victory. The victory is the Lord's. And he's going to give his 300
5: Amen.
4: That passed the test. It was multiple tests. You'd have thought that Joseph, after he passed the test in Potiphar's house, would have got elevated. But where did he go? He went to jail. I can hear, let me go into the jail. Joseph's in jail. Let me hear what the devil said. You fool! Look at you now. Look at the situation you're in now. That's what you get for serving God. Well, I know he said to a lot of you, you fool! You paid your tithes and you gave. Now look at you now. You don't even have a job. Like I heard one preacher say, one of his members come in, was making a low wage, and said, "Preacher, pray for me to get a job, a better job." Said, I prayed, and 2 days later, the guy come in and said, "Man, what did you do? You prayed, and now I don't even have a job. They fired me." And the preacher said to him, "How in the world can God give you a better job till he gets you out of that old job?" First of all, they had to be God's people. Second of all, they had to be tested. Third of all, they had to be tested again. And then after they obeyed and followed Gideon, not murmuring and complaining, what a stupid plan. 300 of us going out against the enemy with a trumpet and a pitcher with a candle in it. And they got swords and spears and camels. 300, and they got 135,000, 500-1. They're all in place. They're all in God's will. We got to get in place and in God's will. Not be fearful, not go back. Go down without letting anything sidetrack us from the goal of the enemy. Go, oh man, the enemy's throwing all kind of smoke screens up the church to get you out of your prayer meeting. How many still praying? Don't raise your hand up. How many still praying in your prayer band? I'll know who is. I'll be able to tell who's still praying. That's very simple. The victory's going to be on them. That's no problem. I know who's praying. The anointing's going to be on them. I know who's praying. The light's going to be shining. Oh, they'll be coming out of their vessel. And that brings me to the next point. After they have passed the two tests, they're in the will of the Lord and in their place, and let nothing move them from their place. With their eyes upon the leader, because Gideon said, "Look at me, and whatever I do, you do it."
6: Yes.
4: And that's what Jesus is saying. You look at me, and whatever I do, you do it. Whatever I do, you do it. I'm the way, I'm the truth, and I'm the light. And the only way to heaven and the only way to a revival, we got to look unto Jesus. Looking unto Jesus, that race said. But the Hebrew says, looking away from the things that surround us. Let us lay aside in every weight and every sin that does so easily beset us. But the Greek says that easily surrounds us. The world's all around us, telling us, do this, come here, do the other thing. And we got to look away from the world. They're not going to accept you, especially here, brothers. They're not going to accept you. They're going to despise you. They're going to look down on you. They're going to start checking you out to see whether you come up to their little standards, belong to their little clique, approved by their little approval. Pass the test in the place, dedicated to do the will of the Lord, got their eyes on the leader, waiting for his command, and one thing yet had to be done. The light had to shine out of them, and in order to shine, they had to break the vessel. God's going to have to break our vessel. We're going to have to get a burden. It's not going to be a revival in this city, in America, in the world, until the vessel is broke. Before Zion brought forth, she travailed. There's not a child born in the natural until the mother goes into birth pangs. And every one of you mothers know what I'm talking about. Now, I've never been a mother in the natural, but I've been in the delivery room in the spiritual many times, and I know just what you're going through. Now, you don't look forward to it, do you? You don't look forward to the delivery room, do you? You look past it. You see, Jesus wasn't looking forward to the cross. He looked past it. We don't look forward to the beating and denying and killing of the flesh. That's not a happy situation. That's not a joyous time when you're crucifying your flesh. And especially if you let him get very strong. Some people said to him, "I didn't do it, Lord, because the spirit's willing, my flesh is weak." No, the flesh was strong. If it was weak, you shouldn't have had no problem killing him. But a whole lot of people got strong flesh. They let it run unchecked too many years. And the preachers are the fault because they preach that social easy gospel. And the children of God are not prepared. And the devil has put strongholds in their life. And he's battling not to let go. I mean, just like we studied, God drove out most of the enemy, but he left strongholds in there to prove for them to drive them out. And the failure of Israel was they didn't drive out the strongholds and the enemy in their life. And what happened? The enemy got stronger in them and captured them. And that's what a lot of Christians have done. They haven't drove out these things. God has forgiven us of our sins, but they're strongholds of the enemy. And we got to drive them out by the Word of God and the Holy Ghost and prayer and fasting if you have to. But a whole lot of people not drove out the enemy and petted the flesh. And like we've been studying last week, they have exalted king flesh and king self. And what is the gospel that's not outside of the real church of God, but in the church of God? Whatever suits you, whatever makes you feel good, whatever blesses you, regardless of how it affects anybody else, do it. Until they got slogans out, just do it.
6: That's all right.
4: Well, I've been wrestling very hard this week. I came back from that conference with my heart crushed and my spirit crushed. Not because of that, but because of God's trying to get the light out of my vessel. I can't hardly talk some things that my spirit's crying. Especially the one service. And after all the ministers and teachers, they got letters up that far in their arm. I'll never get that high letters. DDs and PhDs and all the other D's. And then they started the song service.
3: Amen. What a powerful message by my father, Brother Hardy, Gideon's 300, the test of leadership. I hope you have been stirred by the Holy Spirit to see how God tests us in order to qualify us for ministry in his kingdom. It's remarkable that Gideon began with 32,000 men, but God only used 300 to go against the formidable Midianites, who were as grasshoppers in number. They were the ones who passed the test. 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
8: Shalom and welcome to Torah Chai, God's teachings of life from Congregation Zion's Sake, a Messianic Jewish congregation located on the corner of Denby Boulevard and Shields Road in Newport News, Virginia. Our biblical mandate as Jewish believers is to be a light unto the world by sharing Yeshua, Jesus, the Jewish Messiah, to the Jew first, then the nations as prescribed in Romans 1:16, bringing God's plan of salvation to the ends of the earth. We hope you enjoy today's teaching.
9: His love so that his joy will be in me. I choose to do so, and the result is the fruit of joy. Listen, joy is not a season. It's a way of life. A thankful heart is a joyful heart. Submission and obedience to Adonai results in his blessings upon your life, which is the source of joy. In Deuteronomy 16, starting at verse 13, this is interesting. This is about the feast days. You're to keep the festival of Sukkot for 7 days after you've gathered the produce of your threshing floor and wine press. I'm not getting ahead of myself. We got to get through Shavuot first. Verse 14 says, rejoice at your festival. You, your sons, your daughters, your male and female slaves, the Levim, the Levites, the foreigners, orphans and widows living among you. Verse 15, 7 days you're to keep the festival of Adonai to your God in the place Adonai your God will choose, because Adonai your God will bless you and all your crops and all your works so that you are to be full of joy. Sameach in the Hebrew. Matter of fact, we say Chag Sameach, happy holiday. It means joy, glad, rejoicing, merry, joyful. Verse 16, 3 times a year all your men to appear in the presence of Adonai your God in the place which he will choose, the festival of Matzah, the festival of Shavuot, and the festival of Sukkot. They are not to show up before Adonai empty-handed, which we'll be doing here in a couple of weeks at our Shavuot service. So obeying God, keeping his calendar, celebrating the feast, both Jew and Gentile in verse 14, results in God's supernatural blessings in all that we do, the works of our hands, so that we will be full of joy. Amazing, this is immediately followed by the Shalemim offering that we receive and we do here 3 times a year. So joy is also connected to tithing and giving. The Lord loves a what? Cheerful giver. The concept of joy as a healing force is deeply rooted in the biblical narrative, where joy is depicted as a divine gift that transcends your current circumstances and brings about spiritual, emotional, and even physical restoration. Scripture presents joy not merely as an emotion, but as a profound state of being that is closely linked to trust, hope, and the presence of God. The Psalms are replete with references to joy, often in the context of worship and the acknowledgement of God's goodness. Psalm 16, verse 11 declares, "You make me know the path of life. In your presence is unbounded joy. In your right hand, eternal delight." Come on. In your presence is unbounded joy, a joy that knows no bounds. Joy is depicted as a natural outcome of being in communion with God, offering a sense of completeness and eternal satisfaction. Shaul, writing to the Philippians from prison, exemplifies the healing power of joy in adverse circumstances. He said in Philippians 4, verse 4, "Rejoice in union with the Lord always. I will say it again, rejoice." That doesn't sound like a prison statement to me. I've done a few prison ministries over the years, and I've not seen a lot of joy in prison. Have I seen it? Yes, but not a lot of it. Despite his imprisonment, Shaul's emphasis on joy illustrates his role as a source of inner shalom and strength, independent of external conditions. This is a powerful reminder to find joy in the Lord no matter what your circumstances are. It emphasizes the importance of maintaining a perspective of gratitude and contentment regardless of the trials, challenges, and difficulties we may face. The repetition of the word rejoice reinforces the idea that joy in the Lord is not a fleeting emotion but a continuous state of being that we should strive to cultivate in our lives. It's the third time I've said it. It's a condition. It's a lifestyle. It's not pretending that everything's fine or denying the difficulties we may be facing. Rather, it's choosing to trust in Adonai's goodness and faithfulness even in the midst of our trials, to not dwell upon our issues but dwell and focus upon God. Shaul encourages us to shift our focus from the circumstances to the unchanging character of God, finding comfort and strength in his presence. Again, Yeshua stated in John 15 that his joy be made complete in us, that joy heals. Proverbs 17, verse 22, a happy, sameach, joy, glad, rejoicing, merriful, joyful heart is good medicine, but low spirits saps one's strength. Medicine is geha, which means medicine, a cure, or healing. So a happy heart, a joyful heart can heal. It can cure. It's good medicine. Joy, sameach, can cure, can heal. It's a medicine. The healing power of joy is not limited to spiritual well-being, but extends to emotional and physical health. This is nothing short of a supernatural divine revelation. Sameach joy is a healing balm, a good medicine. As Yeshua said in John 15, it is to be well, to thrive. This is why the understanding of joy is so critical and strategic right now for us and the world around us. There's a lot of angry people out there. A lot. We, the greater body of the world, desperately need the joy of the Lord right now. The opposite of joy, sameach, is a broken spirit, a spirit without joy. You know, a lot of this is connected to social media. It's not a happy place. Listen to this. 1 in 3 high school students, 30%, reported feeling so sad or hopeless almost every day for 2 or more weeks in a row that they stopped their normal activities. 1 in 3. For teen girls, this number is a staggering 43%, almost 50% of our girls. The U.S. Surgeon General has issued a warning that teens who spend more than 3 hours per day on social media face double the risk of experiencing mental health issues, including anxiety, depression, and suicide. A broken spirit is a heart and mind that dwells on the negative aspects of life. Unfortunately, our daughters have to go through body shaming online. They go through it in school. They're bullied. It's unacceptable. Nothing is ever acceptable or good enough. Always finding fault. If one lives their life with this attitude, with that black cloud always hovering over them, always focused upon the negative, they become a downer. They will drive people away. Rather than being refreshed and drawn to your joy and positive outlook, people will walk and keep distance between you and them. Nehemiah 8, verse 10 states that the joy of the Lord is our strength. Ma'oz in Hebrew, strength, a stronghold, place or means of safety, protection, refuge, a stronghold, a fortress. Joy is associated with the presence and blessings of God. This reveals the sustaining and empowering nature of divine joy. Joy provides strength and resilience. Joy protects. It's a stronghold in the Lord. It enables, it empowers, and emboldens you to thrive and be successful no matter the situation or your circumstances you're in. This is the key. Whenever you're going through a difficult time, I've done this a million times. Listen, you put on a praise song, that last song we did tonight. You can't listen to that for more than a minute or two, or your demeanor changes. There's something to this joy. It will carry you through the trials and tribulations of life. James 1, verses 2 and 3 said, regard it all as joy. Not just the happy parts. Not on payday alone. Come on, not when you got groceries in the fridge. He said, regard it as all joy. My brothers, when you face various kinds of temptations, for you know that testing of your trust produces perseverance. Hupomene. It means a steadfastness, a constancy, an endurance, the characteristic of a person who has not swerved from their deliberate purpose and loyalty to the faith. I love that. You cannot be moved. Joy is a choice. And some may contend that statement, but I'm going to say it again. It's a choice. Joy is something we're to command, to lead in, to have authority over in trials and tribulations, in times of testing, and most importantly, sharing the good news. Joy in these times produces perseverance, and in good times, choice. These trials and testings, when tackled with joy, build endurance, consistency, and a person who cannot and will not be moved. Joy is an intricate keystone of our covenant relationship with the Lord, is expressed through our worship of Him. Joy is found 62 times in the Psalms alone. Psalms 4, verses 7 and 8. You have filled my heart with more joy than all their grain and new wine. I will lie down and sleep in peace, for Adonai, you alone make me live securely. Based upon joy. It's a prominent feature of the true worship of God through the Tanakh. Remember Yeshua's words in John 4, verse 24. Worshippers must worship Him spiritually and truly. Whenever people know, love, and worship God as spirit and in truth, His love releases and instills a divine joy that only He can give into the hearts of His worshipers. Like back in the time of King Hezekiah, he assumed the throne of Judah when he was 25 years old. It was in his heart to make covenant with God, to turn away from his anger, turn his anger and wrath away from Judah. He ordered the Levites and the Kohanim to clean, to restore, to reopen Solomon's temple, which unbelievably had been closed. We just talked about this, a Torah study. It was one of the seven wonders of the ancient world. Built to glorify and honor God. And Judah had shut the doors and nailed it shut. Too busy with Asherah poles and idolatry. But Hezekiah, he had a heart after God. And he got them in there. They opened the doors. They cleaned it up. They rededicated themselves to a covenant relationship with the Lord, restoring true worship in the temple. Then Hezekiah wrote letters to invite Judah, Israel, and all the tribes, and even the foreigners who worship the God of Israel to come to Jerusalem and celebrate Pesach, Passover. See, when you got a happy heart, it's not enough just to contain it. You want to share it. You want everyone to be happy. You want everyone to share in the joy and the blessings. So they're writing these letters. Everyone come. And they did so, and the results were supernatural. In 2 Chronicles 30, starting at verse 25, all the people who had assembled from Yehuda rejoiced, as did the Kohanim and the Levim, the Levites, those assembled from Israel, and the foreigners who had come from the territory of Israel or who lived in Yehuda. Isn't that beautiful? This one new man thing, it's not just Ephesians 2:15. It's from the mixed crowd departing in Egypt all through the history of our people. We've stood together this entire time. We've got to do it in the end. Verse 26, so there was great joy in Yerushalayim. For since the time of Shlomo, Solomon, the son of David, king of Israel, there had not been anything like it in Yerushalayim. Can you imagine? We're talking hundreds of years. Since the time of King Solomon, nothing like it had occurred. Then the Kohanim, who were Levites, stood up and blessed the people and heard their voice, and their prayer came up to the holy place where he lives into heaven. So this resulted in great joy, and it results in God hearing the prayers of the people. Their renewed commitment and covenant reignited the joy in their hearts that only the Lord can produce. You can experience the same joy today. Don't let the enemy steal your joy through disobedience and apostasy and fear, worry, discouragement, offense, anger, depression, rejection, bitterness, anxiousness, feeling hopeless and helpless, or feeling unworthy, or feeling like a failure. Far too often we say, I don't deserve this. I'm not worthy. I'm going to be transparent. When the Lord first called us to this, I'm like, you got to be kidding me. I know me. You can't be talking to me to come do this stuff. But let us remember that Moshe was a killer. Shaul Paul was a killer. Murderers. God chooses whom he chooses. But within them, he places a joyful heart to overcome these trials and tribulations. Are you experiencing any of these feelings? Is life difficult and seems too hard at the moment? Then rededicate yourself in obedience to the Lord and sing to him a new song. Psalms 33, starting at verse 3, sing to him a new song. Make music at your best among what? Shouts of joy. Worship is loud. It's loud in heaven. It should be loud here. We should be worshiping. God gave you a voice. Use it to worship him, to proclaim his glory, to sing praise unto him. Sing a new song.
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1: So when you see Jesus ministering, he doesn't just fix part of a man's life or part of a woman's life. He wants to restore them in totality. But he also teaches us that there's a priority in his agenda. He is more interested in what's going on inside of you than what's going on outside of you. That's why whenever he has this moment, this man gets lowered in front of him. He says to him, your sins are forgiven. And they mock him like anybody can say that. We can't see the transformation. We can't validate the transformation. And by the way, who are you to forgive people of their sins? And he said, that's my priority. I came to seek and to save that which was lost. That's my priority. But I also care about the other parts of man. But here's what Jesus knew. If he had fixed the external part of me only and didn't change who they were on the inside, then if they were a thief and they were fixed, they were still going, he was just enabling them to be a thief. If they were a drug addict and he fixed their immobility, they're just going to keep being a drug addict. If they were an alcoholic and he fixed their mobility problems, they're still going to be an alcoholic. So Jesus wasn't interested in being an enabler. He's interested in being a savior. See, some people look at Jesus as, I just need you to fix this. Don't fix all of me, just this. You know, like those people in your life, and I don't mean to be demeaning in any way, but we all have them somewhere in our households and our family lineage where there's an alcoholic or a drug addict or somebody that's struggling in life, and they always come when they're hitting bottom, knock on your door, could you give me just a few bucks? That's all I need, just a few bucks. You give them a few bucks, you haven't fixed anything, you just enabled them to keep doing what they're doing. If you really want to help somebody, give them Jesus. Let them see transformation on the inside. Because if it gets fixed on the inside, their life comes back together in totality. Remember, Jesus' priority is spiritual, not external. That's why he taught in Matthew chapter 18, it would be better for a man to enter into eternity halt, lame, or blind, and still have his soul intact. But he is a holistic God. He's the whole gospel for the whole man. Then we have the crowd. Now, hang on this for just a minute, because this is important. This is something we need to hear as a church family for a moment. Because the crowd, in my perspective, represents the church for a minute. You see, what I find intriguing and maybe even disappointing is that when the four men arrived with this paralyzed man, the crowd in the house did not, I repeat, they did not create a path for him to Jesus. He shows up, four men carrying him, and they did nothing. They didn't say, hey, let's get this guy up here. Jesus is healing. He desperately needs a miracle. It's obvious. Let's make room. Could you scoot over? Could you make way for him? Nobody facilitated this man getting to Jesus. I think maybe because potentially his situation didn't stand out. I mean, the whole house was full of people who needed miracles. So why should he get to cut in line? Make him wait like everybody else. We stood here. We got here early. It's our turn. When Jesus gets done with us, maybe he'll have time for him. Maybe the people in the house already had their miracle. Maybe they didn't need a miracle, but they were there to worship him because of the miracle. But because they were so caught up in their own worship, they weren't aware or sensitive to the needs of people who are actually hurting. I don't want us to get so caught up in our celebrations of what Jesus has done for us that we think the needs of other people are insignificant. But this group made no accommodations for the man on the bed. Now, eventually, and I'll

I'm next. You wait, wait. I don't disturb me. But the people who are closest to Jesus, oh, there's somebody that needs help. Hey, that's pretty creative. I think that's pretty. Let's help him out. They say, somebody get a spear. Let's poke him so he won't come down. There had to be a ground crew. What am I trying to make a point here today? Today we're talking about who wants to make a difference. In this story, the four men who carries the man on the bed, they get all the attention in this story. But there were so many other people involved in the story that their names were never mentioned. No credit line was ever given to them. There had to be people on the ground that was ready to help this man. Here's what I know. Most of what happens in this church is not made possible just because of the people who stand on this platform. It's all the people behind the scenes that you never see that really make this ministry work. See, the nursery worker's not standing on the platform right now. The children's worker's not standing on the platform right now. The youth worker's not standing on the platform right now. The media team up there is not standing on the platform right now. The janitors, the maintenance, the facility people who open this place, try to get it cool or warm in the appropriate seasons. These people never get any credit. But what

need the infrastructure. We need everybody. We need the ground crew to help make sure miracles happen in this house. So there was the crowd at the door who was resistant. There was the ground crew under the hole that was assisting. But notice this. After the man gets forgiven and healed, the crowd made a path for him to leave. Here's my concern. The church seems to be better at helping people leave than helping people get in. Let them go. I didn't like them anyway. Toodly-doo. Hope that works out for you. Why are we better at making pathways for people to leave than we are pathways to get in to meet Jesus? I'm talking to the church. Excuse me, guests, for just a minute. I'm talking to our house. I want to make sure that it's not said of this ministry that it's easier to get out than it is to get in. I want our doors to swing open wide. Whosoever will, let him come and drink of the waters of life freely. And fourthly, you know the four men. They're the heroes of the story that have been told over and over again. These four men who literally made a difference. They were not the savior. They were not the healer. But they were the difference makers. And why? I mentioned it a moment ago, whether it was initiated by the men or initiated by the man who recruited the men to carry him. But we don't know. It's possible that these four men had personally been healed by Jesus. And because they knew what Jesus had done for them, they thought, hey, there's a good candidate for Jesus right there. And all of us for whom Jesus has done something, when we

forgiven and made whole. Instead, whatever you've been delivered from, whatever God has done in your life, every time you see a person who is where you used to be, you ought to think to yourself, that is another candidate for God to do something incredible in their life. Perhaps it wasn't them. Perhaps it was the mother and the father of a boy and a girl who was at death's door or even at the funeral itself, and Jesus raised them back to life again. Maybe it was the people who had seen the intervention on behalf of their family member or their loved one. Isn't all of us in this room? If it's not happened for us, we've seen it within our network of friends and family, how God has saved, healed, and delivered someone miraculously. But even if we remove those possibilities, what if they had just seen and heard at a distance what Jesus had done? Something was going on, whether it was in the man who was paralyzed or in the four men who were being motivated, something stood out that said, this is a moment that we need to seize. And they became a difference maker. Oh, they weren't faith healers and they were not miracle workers. They were not saviors to the world, but they knew where he was. Just like every one of you know where he is. And God is calling upon us to use our gifts and our talents and our abilities. You say, I can't sing.

Can you drive a car? Drive a car, you can drive a van. Drive a van, you can drive somebody who can't get here without a van. You know how to use a light switch? Can you walk into a room and turn a light on? We need some people like that. You know how to turn it back off? We need some people like that too. You know how to use a key to unlock the door to your house? We got some needs for people who can know how to lock a door or unlock a door. You know what the book of Malachi said? He said that in their day, I'm not talking about now, in their day, they'd come to a time when nobody would even open or close the doors of the temple for nothing unless they were paid to do it. It's not my job. We cannot drop to that level, friends. We have to take ownership. We have to say, if it's in my gifting, if it's in my ability, if I can be an intercessor, if I can be a Bible teacher, if I can be a hand holder up, if I can help fold bulletins and put them on the chairs, if I can help greet people, open up a door, unlock a door, turn a light on, turn a light off, what can I do to make a difference in the kingdom of God? You see, in God's mind, it was not the four heroes on the roof that made this miracle happen. It was the ground crew. It was everybody else involved in the story. And you are just as much a part of today's story as anybody who has stood on this platform today. We need you. That's why, and again, it sounds like a sales pitch. It's just an observation. But in the Faith Connections today, and perhaps on some of the chairs next to you, it's get involved. You know what I found out? When you get involved, you grow spiritually. When you get involved, you get connected in relationships. When you get connected in relationships, it's harder for you to fall by the wayside. Woe to him who has not a friend who stands alone. For if he falls, he does not have somebody else to pick him up. But praise be to God, to the one who, when he falls, he has a friend. He's connected to somebody.

0: difficult for the enemy to steal you away and pull you under when you are connected to somebody else in the body of Christ.
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0: Welcome to More Life Now, the radio outreach dedicated to helping you receive more of the abundant life God has given us. Today, Keith Moore is teaching from the Word of God, a message from the series, Exceeding Growing Faith. 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And now, Brother Moore.
1: Back up to verse 29. Peter's doing what? He's walking on the water. He's going to Jesus. If he's going to Jesus, don't you suspect he's looking where he's going?
2: Yes.
1: Sure he is.
2: Yeah.
1: So who's he see?
2: Jesus.
1: Who did he just hear?
2: Jesus
1: said, come. He's hearing Jesus. He's looking at Jesus. He's considering Jesus.
2: Yeah. Yeah.
1: Come on, can you see this?
2: Yeah.
1: Got his mind on the master.
3: Yes.
1: And what's happening? The supernatural is in manifestation.
2: Yes.
1: Miracles are happening with every step.
2: Yes.
1: He's walking on the water. He's going to Jesus. But, verse 30, but, when he saw the wind, boisterous what? Let me pause right here. Disobedience. Because the Lord had just said a couple of verses earlier, what did he say? Don't be afraid. So what is this? This is ignoring what the Lord said. Because what did he say?
2: Be not afraid.
1: Can you see why the Lord would say to us, people are not taking me seriously by what I said to them. My people are not taking me seriously. They hear this and it's just like, oh, don't be afraid, right? Yeah, we'll try, you know, keep your head up. No. When he says don't be afraid, he expects us to stop yielding to fear. It's a choice. Come on, it's a choice. Stop yielding to fear. Stop it. Somebody say, stop it, stop it, stop it. Peter was not yielding to fear when he got out of the boat. He was not yielding to fear when he was walking on the water. And then, right in the middle of walking by faith, he saw the wind. In order to see the wind, he had to take his eyes off the master. And he was afraid. Abraham considered not. His body, how old, Sarah's body, how old, her barrenness when she was young, this is staring him in the face, just like this wind is staring Peter in the face. Faith is a choice. Fear is a choice. Why is it a choice? Because we can choose what we look at.
2: Amen. Wow. That's right.
1: If I look at the right thing, it puts faith in me. If I look at the wrong thing, it puts fear in me.
2: Amen.
1: So why is fearing my choice or your choice? Because it's what we chose to look at.
2: Amen.
1: It's what we chose to think about. It's what we chose to listen to. If I can choose to ignore that and look at what the Lord said and focus on that and believe that, I've resisted fear and I'll leave. Fear will leave me. I said fear will leave me. He was afraid and beginning to sink, he cried saying, Lord, save me. And immediately, Jesus stretched forth his hand and caught him just as he was going down. And pulls him up and says, the Greek is literally the name, little faith. Little faith. Why did you doubt? What does that mean? He didn't have to.
2: That's right.
1: He didn't have to. When the Lord says, why did you? You can just understand I have no good reason. I'm not going to be able to justify this. Why did you? Why did you doubt? I know some of these things they sound challenging. But friends, you and I are on the verge of coming up into a new way of living. This is big. This is big. The enemy is fear. Fear is a destroyer. Fear is paralyzing. It's crippling. It's blinding. It's confusion. And most people believe they have no choice. Fear has come to me. Fear has come on me. I don't want to be this way. But they don't believe they can do anything about it. And so they just keep looking, just keep looking, just keep looking at the same bad thing. And the fear gets worse and worse and worse. When we have the ability. We have the ability to look away. To look away. To cast down imaginations. We have the ability to look away from the symptoms and the pain and the problem and the bills. And to look unto Jesus, the author and the perfecter of our faith. We have that ability as children of God. Many are not using it. Many have used it some. I saw this last night studying and waiting on the Lord. Jesus grabbed him. The only reason Peter didn't drown that night is the mercy of the Lord.
3: That's right.
1: Because his faith failed. He quit believing and yielded to fear. And if you do that, how long does it take to go down? How long does it take to go down? When I saw that, that phrase came to me, and I saw person after person after person after person after person who left here early. And people said, well, why didn't God heal them? Why not this? Why not that? What happened is this right here. Many of them, people in our camps, they believed God. And they were walking on the water. You know people like this, is that right? They recovered. They should have been dead 2 or 3 years ago, but they didn't. They recovered, and then they went. What happened? Right here. Right here happened. They took their eyes off the master. They got to looking at the symptoms, at the reports. And if you do that, how long does it take to go down? It don't take long at all. God didn't fail you. God didn't fail them. Why didn't God heal them? He's already bought and paid for healing for everybody on the planet. He doesn't need to do anything to heal anybody. That ain't the issue. It's us receiving it. It's us receiving it. And now look, I'm not saying that to be judgmental or point any fingers until you've been in their shoes. It's easy to do. It don't take long. You can be doing so well. Was Peter doing well? Yes. You can be doing so good. And then you can turn away and focus on the symptoms and focus on the reports and focus on the tests and get to thinking about that. And the moment you do that, you start sinking. You start going down. And if you don't break loose from that, you'll go down. Don't mean you're not saved. Doesn't mean you don't love the Lord. Doesn't mean He didn't love you. If you catch yourself in a place like that, here's something else you can do. Cry out for mercy. Lord, have mercy on me. I know I'm supposed to be believing better than this, but right now I just need some mercy. Have mercy, Lord.
3: Oh, yeah.
1: His mercy endures forever.
4: Amen.
1: There's been many a man or woman he grabbed and said, Why'd you doubt? Come on, come on, come on. There was no reason to doubt. In piloting, flying a plane, especially by instruments, we train on this every year, and they caution us about fixation, fixating on an instrument that could be bad. If you're flying at nighttime and there's no moon or light, or you're flying when the weather's bad, you know, like it was foggy this morning, you can't see anything, ain't no need in looking out the window. Your panel, your instruments become your world. And I read recently, just not long ago, about two guys, professional pilots, in a regional jet that was converted to haul freight, flying at nighttime, no moon, anything, over a country in Europe. And they were getting ready to begin their descent into the airport. And all at once, the captain exclaims, "What's wrong?" And his instrument was showing the plane pitching up when they're supposed to be in level flight. So he grabs it and he starts pushing the nose down. And the truth is, they were in level flight. His instrument in front of him, which is his main attitude instrument, has failed. And it is showing the plane is climbing steeply when in fact it's level. Everything's fine. Now here's the problem. Right beside here is a standby instrument that's working perfectly. Over on the other side, the co-pilot's instruments are working perfectly. And they're showing that it's level. But they got rattled. And they started wrestling to get it back under control. It was already under control. And they fixated on that bad instrument. It's nighttime. And they followed it all the way into the ground. Somebody say fixation. When there was a good one right over here. If you'd looked at that, or on the other side. But you'd have had to ignore the one that was in your face. And after years of flying and using that, you're so used to focusing in on that, but you have to make yourself look away. Somebody say, you got to make yourself look away.
0: And that concludes today's message by Brother Keith Moore. 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That's 417-334-9233. 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
3: Well, I got things I want to share with you tonight out of John chapter 1, if you would turn over there. And this is the record of John the Baptist when the scribes and Pharisees came and asked him who he was. So this is in John chapter 1 and beginning with verse 19. It says, this is the record of John when the Jews sent priests and Levites from Jerusalem to ask him, who art thou? And he confessed and denied not, but confessed, I am not the Christ. And they asked him, what then? Art thou Elias? And he said, I am not. Art thou that prophet? And he answered, no. Then said they unto him, who art thou? That we may give an answer to them that sent us. What sayest thou of thyself? He said, I am the voice of one crying in the wilderness, make straight the way of the Lord, as said the prophet Isaiah. And let me just say that let's see, what is today? Today is Thursday, I guess. I think it was Saturday, Sunday or something of this week. The Lord woke me up at 3 a.m. with these verses just going through there. And he spoke a lot of things specifically to me. I got up and I've written about 20 something pages on this, and I'm going to make a book out of this. But I'm not going to share with you everything he said to me. But the Lord just said that this is something that everybody has to deal with. You have to know, who are you? Who are you? And of course, I'm not talking about just, you know, you describing whether you're male or female, or maybe your name or how tall you are or what you do for a living or something like that. You have to find out who you are, who God created you to be. And there's a lot in this. I'm just going to give an overview of some things. But let me say that, first of all, you can't find out who you are until you have a proper understanding of who God is. Because we have to find our identity and everything that we are in Christ. You know, Pastor Greg was making a great point of that this morning about, if you just see yourself in Christ, could you see Christ doing these things? And if you've got a distorted view of who God is, like if you're one of those that believes, like one of these testimonies, that God was the one who did tragedy in your life, then there is no way that you can find your true identity if you've got a wrong impression of who God is, because again, we are made in His image. And so the first question we have to answer is, who is God? And I'm not going to teach on that specifically tonight. I've got a teaching entitled, The True Nature of God, The War is Over, and just a lot of different teachings that will go into detail. But you have to find who God is before you can really find yourself. But then you do have to come to a place of, who am I? What did God create me to do? And I've got a lot of teaching on this also. I'm not going to go into all of that, but I've got a teaching entitled How to Find, Follow, and Fulfill God's Will. And one of the major points there is, people think that they just evolved. You know, evolution has become popular in our day. And sad to say, there's a lot of Christians that believe that too. But the scripture teaches something different. It says in Psalms 139, around verse 14, down to verse 16. In verse 16, if you look it up in a modern translation, it says that while you were still in your mother's womb, and if you look up the Hebrew word that's used there, it's the word for embryo. When you were still an embryo in your mother's womb, God wrote in a book what every day of your life was intended to be. Not just the overview of your general life, but every day of your life is recorded in a book, what God intended it to be. Now, He doesn't force you to follow it. You are a free moral agent, and He doesn't force His plan on anybody, but He has your life planned down to every single day. That's phenomenal. And I would say that the vast majority of people don't understand that, and because of it, they just think it's up to them to choose their own path and to do their own thing. This is the reason the Bible says, trust in the Lord with all of your heart and lean not unto your own understanding. In all of your ways, acknowledge Him and He shall direct your paths. It says in Jeremiah 10:23, I think I quoted this last night, that, O Lord, I know that the way of man is not in himself. It is not in man that walks to direct his steps. God gave us the choice to choose our own path, but the right choice is to say, God, I don't know enough to run my own life. What did you write in my book? What do you want my life to be? And it's really not hard. Pastor Greg, again, made a great point of that today, that it's really not hard to find the will of God. God wants to show you His perfect plan for your life and who you are more than you want to know it. He created you for this purpose. And you just have to pray. You know, I was thinking today, they sang this morning the chorus to How Great Thou Art. And many of you don't know this, but when I was 12 years old, my dad died, and his favorite song was How Great Thou Art. And at his funeral, I remember standing, they had an open casket, and I was on like the front row, and I was only 5 or 6 feet from his casket. They had an open casket, and I was looking at his dead body, and they were singing How Great Thou Art. And it just seemed so ironic to me that we were singing about how great God was, and yet I had even fasted and prayed for 6 weeks that my dad would be healed, and he wasn't healed. And I remember just standing there thinking, God, if you're great, reveal yourself to me. Who are you and what do you want me to do? 12-year-old kid. And, you know, I didn't think much about it at the time. But when I had this experience, March the 23rd, 1968, when I was 18 years old, the Lord reminded me that, you know, I'm answering that prayer. And that's how simple it is. A 12-year-old kid just saying, God, who are you? What do you want me to do? And God revealed Himself to me in a supernatural way. I've never gotten over it. In my life, when we were singing that song yesterday morning about you, all my life you have been faithful, man, it was all I could do to keep my composure about how good God has been to me. It's not hard to find God's will. You need to find what He wrote in that book. It's not up to you to pick and choose. Jeremiah chapter 1, verse 4 is a scripture that the Lord spoke to me supernaturally. I had an encounter with the Lord January of 1973, and I won't go into all of it, but He told me, He says, before I formed you in your mother's womb, before you came forth out of her belly, I sanctified you and ordained you to be a prophet unto the nations. And then Jeremiah said, ah, Lord God, I can't speak. I'm a child. And He said, don't you ever say I'm a child. You will go to all the people. You will speak the words that I've spoken. And then He gave me Jeremiah 5:14, because you speak this word, I'll make my word in your mouth fire, and the people would, and it shall devour them. And God has just faithfully been moving in Jamie in my life. It's amazing the things that He's done. So again, I'm asking, just like they asked John the Baptist, who are you? Again, not these outward things about what do you do, but who did God make you to be? And before I get right into talking about that, let me say that they came and asked Him this question. So one of the things you need to do is figure out who's asking. Who are you? You need to find that out. But do you know what? Other people are asking. And I could spend a lot more time on this, But people, they may not voice it this way, you may not understand it, but people are looking for help. Many people are just miserable and they're praying and asking God for help, and they may not verbalize it and say it this way, but they are looking for an answer to prayer, and God has it written in His book that you are their answer to prayer. You have His power living on the inside of you. And if you don't go and do what God told you to do, other people's prayers are not going to be answered. God doesn't move independent of people. He doesn't move sovereignly. You'll hear that often, but the way that that's used in our day and age is that God moves independent of people. That is completely contrary to what Scripture says. Ephesians chapter 3, verse 20 says, "Now unto Him who is able to do exceeding abundantly above all we ask or think." And most people just stop right there and say, God can do anything. Well, He has the power, but it goes on to say He does it according to the power that works in us. If there's no power working in us, we stop God from moving. The Lord spoke to me January the 31st, 2002 from Psalm 78, 41 and says, "In their heart they turned back and limited the Holy One of Israel." That verse says you can limit God. God does not move independent of us. He flows through people. He told us to go heal the sick, cleanse the lepers, raise the dead. Matthew chapter 10, verse 8. The reason more people aren't healed isn't because God hasn't provided it. He's already provided healing for everybody, but He has to flow through people. And the average person isn't going out and healing the sick. They're going and saying, "Oh God, we are nothing. We have nothing and we can do nothing, but we know that You can do all things. Would You stretch forth Your hand to heal?" That will stop the power of God. He didn't tell you to go ask Him to heal. He said, "I've given you authority and power. You speak to the mountains. You take your authority." And we, the body of Christ, aren't walking in everything that God has given us. And that's the reason that more people aren't receiving. You have other people's miracle inside of you. And if we don't live up to the potential, then there's other people that are going to miss their miracle. They're going to miss their answer to prayer. So they may not know it, but when they're praying and saying, "God, where are You?" He's in you. He's in me. And if we don't do our part, it's not going to be done.
4: That's right. Amen.
3: The Scripture says, how can they hear except they... how can they believe except they hear? How can they hear except somebody is sent? How can they be sent? You have to hear the Word of God. And so whether you know it or not, other people are asking, "Who are You?" They're looking for somebody that'll stand up. The Scripture says that the whole creation is groaning, looking for the manifestation of the sons of God in Romans chapter 8. People don't realize that they may be turned into drugs, alcohol, or other things trying to fulfill that void, but what they really need is what is on the inside of us. So just like John the Baptist, people came to him and say, "Who are You?" Other people are going to ask who you are. Some because they're seeking, other because they're mocking, and they're going to try and use anything you say against you. I'm sure that was part of what they were doing with John, was trying to trap him and getting him to say that he was one of these people. But other people are asking, "Who are You?" And then you have to also, first of all, know who you are not. They asked John who he was. "Are you Elias?" "No." "Are you the prophet?" "No." And so John the Baptist knew that he wasn't the Messiah.
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2: That Greek word skandalon is the same word for stumble, for offense. It's a skandalon. It means stumble. And that means when you choose to get offended, you choose to stumble. And that means advancing in the kingdom of God. I even looked it up in the Noah Webster Dictionary of 1828. He was the first one who wrote our dictionary for our country. And he was a godly man, and he based it off the Bible. And he put, for progress to stop, it means to get offended. Isn't that interesting? You're not going to find that in any other dictionary. But he was led by the Holy Spirit, and he says, when you stumble, your progress stops. Well, that, you know, bing, I was trying to walk over there, but I stumbled. And that's the whole thing about offense. It's trying to get you to stop. Amen? So when you forgive, you remove all stumbling blocks. And the devil doesn't want you to advance. Amen? Now, there's a story that everybody's heard. And I, you know, now that I've told this story over and over and over to this church, dozens and dozens of times, I now know why that it was a test, not only a test, but it was a test to get victory over it, because God knew even ahead of time that I would be a pastor or even be able to share this in books or on radio or TV or whatever. God knew that this could set people free. It wasn't just about me. And it's not just about you. So we bought this house, and it was our first house that we ever bought. And we had these, what is it called? HOA rules, covenant. Rules, home, what's that? Is it right? HOA? Is that the homeowners? Homeowner. Okay. And they had a covenant and had rules. And well, I didn't know that. I was always kind of outside the city limits and, you know, Collinsville, you know, Barb, you know what I'm talking about. And then here we get in there and they had, you know, your grass got to be so, and you can't paint with a certain paint and a color and blah, blah, blah. So, we move in and, the Holy Ghost is going to help me here, because I remember it was a time where things, progress had stopped in my life. I was preaching and meetings stopped and ministry and there was, I don't know, I was praying and seeking God and finances and even health and different things. And it was just like the devil was having his way. And it didn't matter how I prayed or what I did, nothing was any better. Has anybody ever been there since? And it just went on and on and on, and I'm not seeing any progress. And it got worse, and I remember mushroom, and I came in and I told Candy, there's mushrooms in our yard. And I didn't know anything about mushrooms. I didn't hardly know anything about. And so we called somebody to spray them, and they even grew bigger. And more. And there was none in any other yards. I walked the whole homeowners association, whatever. Not one, not even in the yard next to us. Not even one over there. And it was just the strangest thing. Big deal. Okay, so we'll just leave the mushrooms alone for a while. That's just part of the locusts and the, you know, the frogs and whatever's next. The plague. But that's how I felt where I was at. I really felt distant. Now remember, disconnect you from God. I felt distant. And that was one of the objectives, to disconnect you from God. And I got, why? You see, no, that's not the way we should be. Why? And so finally, Candy goes, hey, you know, I'm going to take the kids to go see Mom. And I said, okay, I'm going to press into God. And she goes, well, what you ought to do is read this book. And it was a book by Dr. Larry Ollison. Dr. Larry Ollison is a spiritual father to me, that he has helped me so much. And I'm so thankful that he wrote this book, and I'm so thankful that he's preached it over and over, and I'm so thankful he told his stories over and over and over to whoever's sitting there going, I've heard this for 15. And so he had this, and it was called Breaking the Cycle of Offense. And if you've seen the cover of it, it's these hands that are, I don't know if they're handcuffed or they're tied with a rope, but it's all about breaking the cycle of it. The root of it. Yes. Now, there's some in here right now that you don't even think this, and there's still roots of it. And it hinders. It's dangerous. The word means trap. It is a trap. And the ones that need it the most are the ones that are saying, I'm not offended. Now, y'all ain't hearing me. The ones who are offended, they know they're offended. Well, hey, at least we got somewhere. I can help them probably, maybe. But the one, oh, no, I got my rights. I'm right. And there's roots of it that will not let go. Because you believe in you. Well, there's no rights when it comes spiritual with God. You know what I'm talking about? You got to let that go. So I said, honey, I don't need to read that book. She goes, I think you should read it. It's good. It'll bless you. And I'm not going to read the book. And I put it by the bed. And I want to just get with God and get my answer. And so they leave and I'm walking the house. I walk. I can't sit one. I can't do like mom in the chair. I got to walk. And I'm walking and I see that book and it's like glowing and it's talking to me. It's doing the old commercial or the old cartoon, you know. And pick it up. Look at the back. Are you stumbling? I'm looking for the cameras because I'm being punked. Is it seem like you're distant from God? Does it seem like none of your prayers are being answered and the devil's having his way? Then you're offended. No. Well, I heard Keith say this. If you're stumbling, you're offended. If there's stop of advancement, you're stumbled. And that's why those words are the same. You've been trapped. It's an easy way to get untrapped. And it's an easy way to remove the stumbling blocks that have been hindering you. And so I pick it up and I start reading it. And I'm like, you know, golly. My response was, I'm not offended. And I study and find out that stumble means scandalon, offense means scandalon, and scandalon means bait, stick, or trap. And it's the number one way. Because the other party could not even know that they're offended. He can get one in offense. Takes two to get in strife. And he comes immediately because he doesn't want the word to root. If that word roots, offense can't come in, and you will never stumble. Can you imagine living a life and never stumbling? I'm not saying they don't try to come in, but you never stumble. You just kick that little stumbling block out of the way. That's what my mom has done. She's lived that life. She's practiced it. She lives it. She learned it from Brother Hagin. Yeah, that's right. And I would try to come in with some stumbling blocks. Even when I was little, I go, Mom, here's one. Hey, so-and-so said, you hear what they said about Brother Hagin? Uh-huh. She said, honey, what you're about to say, is it going to glorify God in any way? Is it going to glorify that person? I know, Mom, but I need to tell you, she was rooted in the word. I'm rooted in offense. Are y'all with me? She's not going to have it. And she says, what we're going to do is we're going to pray for them. I don't want to pray for them. I want to talk about them. As much as God loves you, whoever that is, and he does, and how much I love you, you're going to live a life of stumbling. And that's not the life God wants you to live. Be mature enough right now. I want you to grow up, even you Bible-versed. Even Barbara, this is for you. See, now Barbara will take it. She won't get offended. That's what I'm talking about. She won't walk out of here and go, "Did you see how he pointed me out?" Since 1971. Not one complaint. Way to go, Barb. Glory to God. And so my response in reading the book, I read the whole book. I love Dr. Allison. I preach at his church. I close it. Guess what I say? Thank God I'm not offended. I'm stumbling. Oh, yeah. But I'm not offended. I don't know when I go to Australia. What's his name?
3: Cole Stringer.
2: Thank you. And so I'm doing some meetings with Cole Stringer. Cole Stringer was nominated for Australia's Man of the Year.
3: Wow.
2: I mean, he wrote things for their history books. He was Crocodile Dundee. He really is. He was Crocodile Hunter. That ain't a knife. You know? Type deal. And great, funny guy. Great guy. He's preached here, hasn't he?
3: Yes, he has.
2: In the other church. And so we were connected. And he goes, "Hey, mate. Hey, Chippa. Hey, mate, good on you, Chippa." He's smiling. You're like, "What are you up to?" You know, type deal. "Got something I want to show you, mate." So we go to his house and we're watching this. And it's this documentary about monkeys. Well, he's an outdoor guy. He hunts. He knew I like to hunt. So we connected that way. It was different what we hunted, but we told stories, shared stories, and he was showing, "Look how they catch these monkeys, mate." And the
4: guy on there who'd come in and say the natives would come in and set the traps in the jungle.
2: And the traps had this bait in them, and it was a stick inside. And then they would leave, and the monkeys were way up top, so the natives couldn't get them up there. Now, that will preach right there. He's trying to get you to a level where he can trap you. But they're beneath our feet. Come on, I'm sitting there going, "Wow, the Bible is just all through this." And so they leave and the traps are set and they come down and the monkeys would put their little hand in there and they'd grab that bait stick. It was so irresistible to them. And they would try to pull it out, and yet their little fist, because it was in a fist, wouldn't pull out. So they got a hold of it. And all you would think they got to do is what? Just let it go.
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0: excited that you joined us today for the Word of Power broadcast with Jeannie Alcott. We encourage you to hear God's Word concerning your desires and dreams and His healing for you. 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
1: Get ready for a good time in God's Word. This is Jeannie Alcott. Did you know that someone once said, "Believe you are defeated, believe it long enough, and it is likely to become a fact." In other words, if you go around talking defeat, thinking you're beaten, and believing you're conquered, there's a real good probability you will be. But why is that? Why does talking about it, having it in your thoughts, and believing that in your heart help it to happen? It's because when you concentrate on something, you're creating a path for it to take so it will happen. You can create a path for victory to come to you and fulfillment of what you desire, or you can create the path for defeat and disappointment. That's why God urges us to create the path for Him to work for us. Create it by our faith and actions and prayers. That's our part. We believe, and God will do the rest. We just have to provide the way for Him to respond to our faith. So we have to check ourselves in what we're thinking, saying, and praying. Are we creating the path for God to come into our life to fulfill what we need Him to do? You know, it's good to get a visual of the path that you're making. Envision it, and then see if it's a good one. Or is it one that's filled with obstacles and potholes and things that represent unbelief and defeat? If that's how your path appears, then you're not going to see God coming down it with victory in His hands. Here's a great visual of this. It's in a story about some of the first converts to Christianity in Africa. One thing they knew they must do is pray. They were serious about it. In fact, they were so serious that every believer had their own special place outside the village where they went to pray by themselves. And to reach those places, the person would have their own private path that had been made in the brush so they could get to their place of prayer. Well, if the grass began to grow across the trail, then it was obvious that this person was not going to their place of prayer very much. Otherwise, the grass could not have grown. So to help each other make sure they continued to grow in their faith and in their relationship with God, each person watched the path of the others. If someone noticed the prayer path of a person was becoming overgrown, they would say to them, "Friend, there's grass on your path." Friend, if grass is growing on our prayer path, then we have not been going to God in faith to believe for what we need. We're not creating the way so He can work. And when that happens, our thoughts can be filled with visions of defeat instead of victory. Then God cannot do the work we need Him to do. Don't let grass grow on your path. Keep it open and used. That means keep your heart open and your faith exercised. Don't let something grow over your faith so it becomes weak and not used. Faith has to be used. It has to be exercised so it can be effective. That's what creates a path for God to come and work for us. We believe, and He will do the rest. This is what Jesus was telling a man who came to Him with a need. Both Mark chapter 1 and Matthew chapter 8 tell the story of a man who was suffering from leprosy. And one day Jesus was coming to an area where this man could get to Him. This was the Galilee area. Now you have to know, for that leper to come up to Jesus in public was very daring. Those who had this disease were not allowed to come out in society. They couldn't touch other people or be touched. Can you imagine how horrible that would be? And the reason was because they did not believe the disease could be cured. And it was also a religious

feet, but he was making one a victory. Now, here is the conversation that happened between the two of them when they met up. The leper said to Jesus, as he was begging him on his knees, "If you are willing, you are able to cleanse me by curing me." Now, we have no doubt that Jesus wanted to heal this man and take care of his need. In fact, we have no doubt that he wants to take care of our every need. But he has to have a path of faith in order to get the answer to us. He is moved to do something for us. That's what the scripture said. Jesus was moved with pity and sympathy for this dear man. So he said to him, "I am willing. Be made clean by being healed." He's saying, "You have come to me asking if I'm willing to heal you. You just need to believe that I am willing. Create the path for me to do it. Then I'll do the rest." That's what God's message is to us. When we pray and we ask him for something, he says, "You're coming to ask me if I'll do this for you. And I want to, but you need to believe that I want to and that I will. That will create the path for me to respond to your faith. Then I will do the work." Now hear that important word. You create the path for him to respond to your faith. Then he does the work. So Jesus is saying to you now, "I am willing. I am willing." Can you hear him saying those words? "If you will believe, I will do the rest." Hallelujah. He's giving you help and encouragement to see happen what you desire. And when he said these things to this man who was suffering, right away his heart created a path of faith so Jesus could do the work. He believed. If he had not, he could not have received the health that he desired. But when Jesus touched him and said that he was willing to meet his need, the man believed. And that opened the door to the Lord being able to take away that disease that was ravaging and trying to defeat him. So he received those wonderful words from Jesus, "Be made well. Here is your answer. Here is your miracle." And it was immediate. Everyone could watch as this man's skin was transformed. And can you imagine what leprosy had done to his body? Maybe disfigured portions of his body. We know for sure his skin would have been affected, and there would have been terrible signs of the disease eating away his skin and changing the color and variation of it. But all of a sudden, that was all gone. It was as if it was a special effects movie, except this was really happening. With one word, Jesus transformed his skin to perfection. He could do it because the path had been created. Faith was there, and so he could do the rest. He could go to work. Oh, God wants to go to work in your life. Allow him to do it. Don't even entertain the thoughts of defeat, but meditate on what he's doing. Keep going down your prayer path and go to God in faith. He is willing. Oh, he is willing. So now you just believe and create the path for him to do it. He'll take care of the rest. He'll do it. And you will see the effects of it just as that man saw the effects of the power of God take away leprosy from his body. He could rejoin society and laugh and talk and have good relationships. No more did he have to be isolated and in pain and feel as if something was eating away at his very life. He had peace and joy and restoration. Oh, everything was changed now. And that's what God wants to do for you. Change everything. Help you step into the new blessing that he has for you. He wants to see your life excel and be fulfilled. You create the path and believe for him to come to you with all that he has for your life. And this is for every area. You may need something in your body or your finances or in your work. Maybe you're desperate to see God do something in your family or in a relationship or concerning your desire for marriage or a home. There are so many needs that we face. Perhaps you're facing a time in your career or ministry where you need to see something happen. Create the path for God to do it. This is what a former president of the United States did, Ronald Reagan. He did not just pop into the presidency without making a path where God could work to direct him and bless what he was doing. You may be surprised to know that in the early part of Reagan's career, he was in radio. Thank God for radio. In fact, he was a sports broadcast announcer in Iowa, and he was known as Dutch Reagan. And while he was there, he was asked to create a play-by-play radio program of the Chicago Cubs baseball games. Only thing was, the announcers back then in the 1930s could not see the game. The way they announced was by being given teletype reports. They would rip those reports off as they came into the station and then recreate the baseball game action as if it was happening at that very moment. Can you imagine how tough that was to do that back then? Well, Reagan did such a good job at it that he won a contest among radio broadcasters.
His reward was an all-expense-paid trip to the

0: Chicago Cubs training camp in California. But Reagan did not just enjoy himself while he was there. He knew there was a bigger purpose, and he was about to create the path to his future. So while he was in California, he went to the Warner Brothers studio and talked them into giving him a screen test. And we know what happened then. He was given a contract and got into films. Then he became president of the Screen Actors Guild. From there, he went on to become governor of California, then the United States president in 1980. Now, how did he see God do so much for him and through him? He had faith in what he knew was his purpose, and he created a path for it. He didn't sit around and wonder or wish, but he took advantage of the opportunities God presented to him. Sure, he worked hard, but working hard isn't enough. He had to believe he would not be defeated. And once he believed, God did the rest. Right now, we're going to start creating a path for you to receive your miracle. Remember the grass growing over the path of prayer. No grass is going to grow over ours. We're coming right now into the presence of God. Oh, Jesus, we come to you now, and we create the path of faith for my dear friend. And we know you are willing and able to perform what they need done in their life. So I believe you are touching them at this moment. You're touching the conditions they're facing and transforming them. We believe just as that leper was transformed, my friend will see the same power work in their life. You've seen them walking the path of prayer, believing for what you could do, and now you're orchestrating it. You're doing the work that must be done for them to see the answer. Hallelujah, that path has been made, and now you're doing the rest. We believe it, and we thank you for it. We praise you for it. In the mighty name of Jesus, amen. Well, you cannot replace the presence and power of God, and that's what happens when we pray together. This is good. It's powerful. We're concentrating not on defeat, but on the victory that we believe God has for you. So our faith is creating the path to see Him work. Start expecting to see His divine hand in what He's doing. And we need to show Him we believe the work will be done. Be sure you share with me right away what you need to see God do. He's put us together as prayer partners. And when I hear from you, I lay hands on what you share and I pray according to God's word. That's when things can happen. So make sure you contact me right away. And I'm going to write some words to you that can have great meaning for your life from God. Now here's something powerful you can do all day today. Go around expressing this spiritual power line. You're getting faith words going out there and God hears them. So go around saying, I believe and God will do the rest. I believe and God will do the rest. And He will as He sees your faith. This is a good message for you. So make sure you get a copy of the teaching. I want to send you all five parts of the message and the prayer times that we have in God's presence and His anointing. Remember, things can be accomplished in that prayer time that cannot be accomplished any other way. So be sure you request, God will do the rest. It's offer number AM586, that's 586. You can have a CD for a gift of $8, or you can go to our website and download it for a gift of $5. Be with me again tomorrow. God wants to do a work in your life. I can't wait to be with you. This is Jeannie Alcott. God bless you.
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2: Welcome to 15 Minutes in the Word with New York Times bestselling author Joyce Meyer. On today's program, Joyce will be teaching from her series, Joy and Enjoyment. There is a way to enjoy everything we do, even while driving in traffic or cleaning up the house. Because if we have Jesus, we have joy. 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
3: Now, we're going to go through about four scriptures, and I want us to look at them rather seriously, because when God started teaching me that He wanted me to enjoy my life, that I wasn't built just to work, work, work, work, produce, produce, produce, these are some of the scriptures that God led me to that really were eye-opening. John chapter 10, verse 10. And actually, this must be important to me because we call our TV program Enjoying Everyday Life. And it was simply because I had such a hard time learning how to do that. And to some of you, that may sound foolish, but how many of you, to you, it does not sound foolish at all, and you know exactly what I'm talking about? Okay, well, that's most of you, so thank God we got the right message. John 10:10, the thief comes only in order to steal and kill and destroy, but I came. How many of you are glad Jesus came? I love that, the way that's put together. Here's what the devil came to do, but I came, that they may have and enjoy life, not just have it, but enjoy it, and have it in abundance to the full until it overflows. Everybody say, I am going to enjoy my life. See, we live a natural life, but God adds a super to it. It's kind of like, you know, you can go through McDonald's and say, supersize it. Well, with Jesus, everything gets supersized. It's like, you can live an ordinary, you can even have a problem and still enjoy yourself. How am I supposed to do that? We're going to talk a little bit tonight about perspective, because so much of life is how we decide to look at it, and we get to make that decision. Amen? All right. Notice the phrase that says, abundance, full, and overflowing. Not just barely enough for you to get by, not just, oh, I'm making it through, but enough joy for yourself and some to spill over onto other people that might make them a little hungry and thirsty for what you have. Jesus teaches people to abide in Him. John chapter 15 is about abiding in Him. If you abide in me and my word abides in you, you can ask what you will and I'll do it. If you abide in me, you will bear much fruit. And so he goes on like that for 10 verses about abiding. Abide in my love. Abide means to live, dwell, and remain, or it means to rest in. To rest in, to abide in Jesus. And then in verse 11, he says, I have told you this. All this stuff about abiding, he said, I've told you this, that my joy may be in you and your joy may be complete. So I don't think we're going to have any enjoyment if we don't learn how to rest in God. You can't worry and be anxious and enjoy your life at the same time. Amen? And you can't be worn out and so tired you can't move all the time and enjoy your life. We got to get some balance in our lives. And enjoyment is a large part of what helps us recover and make it through the difficult times in life. The Amplified says, I've told you these things that my joy and delight may be in you, and that your joy and gladness may be a full measure and complete and overflowing. And then John 16:24 says, until now you've not asked for anything in my name. Ask now and you will receive, and your joy will be complete. The Amplified Bible says, ask and receive, ask and receive that your joy may be full. And I think we do a lot of asking, but we don't take the time to stop and receive. Thank you. You guys aren't asleep, are you? That's all right. Think about it. I want you to think about it. Because I'll tell you, nothing makes the devil madder than when you learn how to enjoy yourself in any kind of a situation. You don't have to dread driving to work every day. You don't have to dread the dishes and dread the laundry and dread going to the grocery store. You can actually enjoy it. You say, well, tell me how. I will. I'm having a hard time holding it back, really, but I'm going to make you wait. Ask and receive that your joy may be full. You know, there's a lot of people that aren't very good at receiving. Don't you just really not like it when you try to give somebody something and they go on and on about, oh, no, no, no, no, no, no, no. I'm like, will you just take it? Just please take it. And a lot of times we don't know how to receive from God. See, some of you tonight need to receive God's mercy. Come on, it's a free gift. And you're still mad at yourself for something you did a year ago. And you've asked God to forgive you. And you even believe that he did, but you haven't forgiven yourself because you won't receive God's mercy. Mercy is God being good to you when you don't deserve it. You get a hold of what mercy really is, that'll give you joy. And then in John 17:13, he says, I'm just going to read you I'll read you both, NIV and Amplified. I am coming to you now, but I say these things while I'm still in the world, so that they may have the full measure of my joy within them. But now, look at the Amplified. And now I'm coming to you. I say these things while I'm still in the world, so that my joy may be made full and complete and perfect in them, that they may what? What? Oh, my gosh. You mean this is just a not by faith thing, but he actually wants us to experience his joy and experience enjoying life? You know, I'm all for faith and believing by faith and waiting in faith, but, you know, there comes a time where I want to get it too. I want to have the experience of having it, and I want to be able to tell somebody that it's real and that the wait was worth it. Come on. I want my delight to be fulfilled in them, and my enjoyment to be perfected in their own souls. How happy do we think Jesus is? He's saying, I want you to be as happy as I am. I want you to have the kind of joy that I have. I want you to enjoy life as much as I enjoy life. I don't know about you, but that sounds pretty good to me. I believe that education about joy is very, very important. We must believe that God wants us to enjoy our life. Can everybody say, God wants me to enjoy my life? But obviously, we can't live on vacation. Some of you don't even enjoy that anyway because you take your vacation to worry about all your problems. Now, we need special things in our life. And sometimes you get to the point where you just feel like, man, God, I really need you to do something for me. Show me something. And I don't care who you are or what you do, we all come to that point at times. I just went through a period where I said, okay, God, I've been doing by faith here for a long time. I need you to do something special for me. And there's nothing wrong with that. Asking God to do something special for you when you feel like that you're really at the point where you need it. And I prayed about it for a few days, and sure enough, three or four things have happened since then. They probably wouldn't mean that much to you, but I knew it was a wink from God to me. Don't you love it when you get those little, I'm here. I heard you. I'm taking care of you. And so often what we do is we get mad at people because they're not giving us what we think we'd like to have instead of going to God and asking Him to give us something. Come on, hear me. Well, I'm mad at Dave because he hasn't done this and he hasn't done that. Well, I did all that for years and years, and I can tell you that's useless. It's not going to change the person you're married to blame them for your lack of joy. The Lord told me one time, stop giving Dave the responsibility for your joy. Come on, now somebody might just get set free with that. One woman after a conference like this, and I haven't taught on this in a long, long time, but she actually came and thanked me for giving her permission to enjoy life. And I have a feeling there might be a few like that here, because I believe with all my heart that what God gives me to teach in different places is the right word in due season for that place. And there are people here tonight that desperately need this. As I said, I was about 50 before I began to learn that God really wanted me to enjoy my life. And I remember laying on the couch one night, and I was going to watch a movie, and I'd been at work all day, and I've always been a hard worker. And I was eating some popcorn, and I just realized as I laid there that I had this vague feeling out in my space of guilt. You ever feel like that when you try to rest or try to enjoy yourself? Like, well, I should be doing, you know, I shouldn't be. And I said, God, why do I go through this all the time? And He said, because you don't think you deserve to enjoy yourself. And see, God has given us joy and enjoyment as a gift. It's not something we have to deserve. He loves to see you enjoy yourself. Now, obviously, there's always a balanced side to everything. You know, that doesn't mean that you don't work and you don't take care of your responsibilities and do the things that you're supposed to do. And if you don't, then you'll get a little chastisement from God about that. But you have no balance in your life if that's all you do. And if you don't have balance, 1 Peter 5:8 in the Amplified Bible says, be well balanced, for your adversary the devil roams about like a lion roaring in fierce hunger, seeking whom he may devour. So it looks to me like even just being out of balance opens a door for the enemy. You know what happens if you work all the time and you never enjoy yourself? You start getting bitter and you get a chip on your shoulder. And you get mad at everybody else that's not working as hard as you are.
4: 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We don't have to dread doing ordinary tasks like laundry and grocery shopping. We can enjoy everything. Please know God wants us to enjoy our lives. It's actually a major part of His plan for us. Romans 14:17 says that the kingdom of God is righteousness, peace, and joy in the Holy Spirit.
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3: Remember this, the only things you're going to receive from God by faith are those things which you are fully persuaded. For many of us, it's not knowing faith or understanding the concept of faith. It's the fact that we're not fully persuaded. We're not strengthening our faith by glorifying God. We're weakening our faith because we spend too much time thinking about the circumstance, thinking about the pressure, thinking about the symptom, thinking about the loss, thinking about the grief, thinking about the pain, thinking about the pressure. Doesn't matter how many times you talk about the Bible. Doesn't matter how many faith messages you have listened to. Doesn't matter how badly you want God to do something. You're not going to experience power of the Holy Spirit, the answer to His Word, until you are fully persuaded in His promise. You have to believe. Fully believe. You cannot consider things. You cannot walk the fence of lukewarmness. You have got to challenge yourself. Listen, this is the battleground. God don't care enough about you to do that. And we'll just give up that quick. Man, we won't eat our bowl of ice cream for 6 months to get off 10 pounds. And we'll cry about it every night. But we'll do it. First thought that comes in my mind, contrary to God's word, we give up. First pressure, adversity, first thing that comes against what God has promised, we're too easy to surrender. We have to be fully persuaded, fully persuaded. I'm not quitting. I'm not giving up. There have been 100 times in my life where I've sat and beat myself up for the choices I've made. But at the end of all my pity party, I had to decide, what am I going to do with this, Danny? Are we going to give up or are we going to press on? That's the fight of faith. It's not the yes and amen and hallelujah and hands raised in church on Sunday. It's in that dark moment of your life where you feel like a complete and total failure, where your mind wants to race through the laundry list of stupidity that you have chosen to live in. And it's in those moments, in those thoughts, in those attitudes, in those temptations to surrender that you're going to have to make a decision. God, I might have been all those things, I might be all those things, but I'm still your favorite son. Why am that? Because Jesus, not because of me. I will not surrender to my faults. I will not surrender to weakness. I will not surrender to pressure. I will not surrender to failure. I will not surrender to poverty. I will not surrender to stupidity. I will not surrender, Danny. You will get up and you will do what you know to do. You will repent and move on. You will wake up and draw upon His mercy and His grace that is new every morning. It's just that hard to do sometimes, over and over and over. When we look at the life of Abraham, we find that he did not automatically become fully persuaded, but that it took a journey and a season of his life to learn. And so we're going to use the tactic of learning 4 faith mistakes that postponed Abraham's fully assured faith. From these mistakes, we can avoid making these, and by doing so, speed up or accelerate faith working in our life. So if these 4 things are working or in or a part of your life, the correction starts today. We're going to close the door to things that are hindering or avoiding faith from working. Number 1, fellowshipping with the world. When Abram was at the very beginning of his life of faith, The Bible called him Abram, not Abraham. And in Genesis chapter 12, we find God speaking to him. And he says to Abram, get out of your country, from your family, from your father's house, to a land that I will show you. And I will make you a great nation, and I will bless you and make you and your name great, and you shall be a blessing. I will bless those who bless you and curse him who curses you. And in all the families of the earth, you shall be blessed. And verse 4, Abram departed. That sounds awesome. God spoke, he packed, and they left. But that's not as all as it appears to be. Abraham's obedience was not as complete as verse 3 to 4 makes it appear. There is a critical act of disobedience made in between verse 3 and verse 4. He hears God and he does leave, but he does not do everything God told him to do. Sound familiar? Maybe it does, maybe not, but to me it sounds very familiar. Now we got to put in context what's going on here. Why did he make this critical mistake we're about to see? See, Abram was already on their way. We don't often realize this, but Abram was already on his way to Canaan, the promised land. God here is saying, we make it appear as though he didn't know where he was going, but yet they were already going exactly where God takes them. If you go back and look at Genesis 11, the chapter before, it talks about, and it says, Terah took his son Abram and his grandson Lot, the son of Haran, and his daughter-in-law Sarah, his son Abraham's wife, and they went out from the Ur of Chaldees to go to the land of Canaan. They left the Ur of Chaldees on their way to the promised land, but Dad was in charge, and Dad brought the family. And they stop in Haran, and they don't make it anymore. And they came to Haran and dwelt there, and then Terah died. When Terah died, guess who God spoke to? His son, and said, hey, guess what? You're still going. But he clarifies something Terah didn't do right. He says, leave your family. And we know the mistake. When Abram took off to go to the promised land, who did he drag along with him? Lot. Why didn't he leave Lot in Haran? God said, leave your father's family. Lot was not Abram's son. Lot was Terah's family. And yet he chose to disobey. Now, we're not going to spend the time to look at the dysfunction that was Lot through the journey of Abram's life. Just go read it if you don't know. It was a bad decision. And you can read over that moment when you read chapter 12, and you just think, oh, he obeyed God. Sort of. Kind of like a lot of us. Don't get the wrong idea. I'm not implying that we should all drop our family and leave them behind. I'm not saying the problem is your family. I'm saying the problem is disobeying what God says. Being fully persuaded means you don't find excuses to disobey God, even when it is emotionally difficult. Don't get the wrong idea. God is not asking you to uproot your life for just the cause of obedience. There is a reason why God wants you to do the things he wants you to do. And if you'll do it exactly the way he tells you, you'll find blessing. When you do it with a condition of obedience, you complicate it. If you're going to be men and women of faith, you can't complicate what you believe by associating things that are familiar with your flesh. Obedience is going to press directly on the things you're the most comfortable with. It was easier for Abram to do this with help. Lot was help. Lot was familiar. Lot made it emotionally easier to do this. Maybe it made his wife happier. Maybe it was a compromise that made sense to him. We don't know, but whatever it was wrong. It was a thing that hindered his faith. It hindered his ultimate obedience.
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3: A way of life that Abram was being asked to go to was a life of obedience and faith. Lot represented the old way of life. All of us have lots in our life. Things that represent the old way of living. The old standard of normal, right? What was grandma's way? What was mom's way? That's a lot in our life. Those things hinder us, keep us connected to old ways of thinking. Well, this is what we've always been. That's a lot spirit. That's a lot mindset. It is a familiarity that we want to keep along with. Oh, we're obeying God, but with conditions. He'll understand. The lesson for us is a simple one. When we are responding to God, when we are responding to His Word, when we are responding to His Spirit, it is vital that we sever fellowship with people and things that are still hooked into the world's way of doing things. When God says to do something, you got to stop trying to do that within the conditions of the world's way of thinking. It's going to put pressure on your budgets, on your long-term plans for your life. It's going to affect your retirement strategy, right? When God says to go, it might cost you something you intended on spending for vacation. Well, I was going to remodel the house with that money. Well, you know, I only have so many weeks off for vacation, and you want me to take one of them to take somebody else's kid to camp? No, I don't want to do that. 2 Corinthians 6:14 and 16 says, do not be unequally yoked together with unbelievers. For what does fellowship with righteousness have with lawlessness? And what communion does light have with darkness? What accord is Christ with the devil? Or what part has a believer with an unbeliever? And what agreement has the temple of God with idols? For you are the temple of the living God. When we live our lives yoked in relationships that are not going the same way, we are hindered. We are steered into things we don't want to be a part of and don't want to deal with. Why? We yoked ourselves to familiarity. We yoked ourselves to comfort. We yoked ourselves to emotional strength. The uncertainty of obedience might have been obvious to Abram and his wife Sarah, but God said, go without the family. We go without the family. It doesn't give us room for how we feel. It doesn't give us room to work out our emotions. That's what faith does. That's why it's a fight. The fight is, I don't care what I feel. I don't care what I see. I don't care what Lot says. I don't care what others will say. When my parents moved here to go to Bible school, my family's neighbors thought they'd lost their mind. My father grew up in that neighborhood. Everybody around them knew them from birth, right? They were all a very small circle of people. And they all thought he'd read the Bible so much he went crazy. I'm quite certain my sisters thought my father was crazy. I was six. I didn't know anything. We were just going on an adventure, all I knew. I didn't know what it meant to do these things. But there's a weight to obedience. It's hard when your wife's crying for 1,000 miles, right? It's hard to not find a house because you have too many kids. It's hard to live next to prostitutes because that's all the money you got. It's hard to trust God. It's easier to just, you know, find a little balance, God. There is no balance. There's obedience. That's the fight of faith. That resolve and discipline, that militaristic approach to doing what God wants you to do.
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2: Now, we're talking about the intent of the Word and how that Paul has made the statement that the Word is nigh you or nigh unto me. It's as close to you as getting it in your mouth and in your heart. Now, all the time there's people saying, well, I just wish I could get that Word in me, Brother Capps. Well, you can if you get it in your mouth. Now, go with me to Philippians, the second chapter. Let's pick up on something that Paul says here, because it'll relate to something that he said there in Romans, the 10th chapter. Let's start with verse 12. Wherefore, my beloved, as ye have always obeyed, not as in my presence only, but now much more in my absence, work out your own salvation with fear and trembling. Now, that's a strange statement, isn't it? And you hear people teaching all kinds of things from that. Well, if you just really believe now, if you really believe what you believe, if you're sincere, well, you'll be all right. No, you can be sincere, but you can be sincerely wrong and go straight to hell. There's a lot of people sincere, but they're sincerely wrong. He's not talking about working out your own salvation. There's only one name given among men whereby you must be saved, and that's Jesus. And that's what he's talking about back up here. If you back up a tenth verse, it says that at the name of Jesus, every knee should bow, things in heaven, things in earth, and things under the earth, and that every tongue should confess that Jesus is Lord to the glory of God the Father. Wherefore, my beloved, as ye have always obeyed, not as in my presence only, but now much more in my absence, work out your own salvation with fear and trembling, for it is God which worketh in you both to will and to do his good pleasure. In other words, he's willing and he will do it. See, both to will and to do his good pleasure. Now, let's find the intent of this. Work out your own salvation. Now, if you go back to Romans, the 10th chapter, you find this word salvation here. In verse 10, it says, for with the heart man believeth unto righteousness, and with the mouth confession is made unto salvation. Now, that word does not just mean being saved. It means deliverance, preservation, healing, and soundness. Actually, you could just about say almost totally encompassed in that word is total prosperity. Physically, spiritually, and financially. But now listen to the next verse. For with the heart man believeth unto righteousness. Well, now, if you're righteous, you've been born again. Isn't that right? I mean, that's the way you get righteous. So you could believe in your heart and be born again, be a child of God. But you might not be delivered from the evils of this present world, or have deliverance, preservation, and healing. But now notice what he says. For with the heart man believeth unto righteousness, and with the mouth. In other words, you could believe and be born again. I've heard Brother Hagin talk about a guy that come running down to the altar, just slid into the altar, and by the time he was under the altar, he was speaking in tongues, hadn't said a single word. So you see, sometimes we say, well, you've got to confess Jesus is Lord. Well, I think we ought to do that. But you see, you can believe in your heart and be born again. You can make a decision in your heart. Proves it right there. But then he says, and with the mouth confession is made unto salvation or deliverance, preservation, healing, and soundness. In other words, you can be born again by believing in your heart, but if you want to get delivered from the oppressive forces of the enemy against you, you better get your mouth in motion. Why? Because it's in your mouth and then it's in your heart. It's in your mouth and in your heart. And faith cometh. Faith by hearing and hearing and hearing. Now let me reiterate what we touched on in the last session in Romans, the 12th chapter, where Paul said, God has dealt to every man the measure of faith. Now we talked about that a little bit. The fact that how you measure faith is you measure the amount of word that's in you. That's the only way you can measure faith. You have to find out where they're located with the Word, how much Word is in an individual. And you can be around them just a few minutes and you can locate them. Well, I'm just afraid so-and-so. Well, that means they believe it. See, you can just take the word fear and just put believe there, and you got the same thing just about. Anything you're talking about. Well, I'm afraid I'm going to be sick. That means you believe you're going to be sick. If you didn't believe it, you wouldn't have any fear. So how much word is in you is the way you'd measure how much faith is in you. Now, you could have great faith in one thing and no faith in another thing. Because you might not even know about the promise of God. But he said he's dealt to every man the measure of faith. Well, here is the measure of faith. That's all the faith there is right there in that Bible. We're talking about Bible faith now. You know why? Because faith cometh by hearing the word. So that's the word. That's all the faith there is. God has dealt it to every man on the face of the earth, but not every man received it. Every man could receive it, but not every man does receive it. You see, in another place, Paul said, not all men have faith. Well, they don't, because they won't receive the word. But God has dealt to every man the measure of faith. See, he dealt it to us in his word. That's the point I want you to see. It doesn't mean that God has just dumped the whole bucket of faith on us. It's in his word. And if you don't get that word in you, you'll never have the faith in you.
3: Amen.
2: That's why people have to hear the word. They have to hear the word. You have to preach the word. How shall they hear without a preacher? Paul said. The word must be there. And then when the word is there, then faith is there. And I'll tell you what, when you get faith in God's word and begin to act on it, things are going to change around your house.
4: Amen.
2: Hallelujah. I think we'll go to the 11th chapter of Luke. I want to hit some things, especially some scriptures that we've missed the intent of the word. See, it's important to know what Jesus intended for us to get a hold of. Because I know in teaching a lot of times, I have people come up to me and say, well, Brother Caps, you said so-and-so. I said, no, I didn't say that. But that's what they heard. See, they thought I said that. But that wasn't the intent of what I said at all. Now, look here in the 11th chapter of Luke. Let's start verse 2. And he said unto them, when you pray, say, Our Father which art in heaven, hallowed be thy name. Thy kingdom come, thy will be done, as in heaven, so in earth. Give us day by day our daily bread, and forgive us our sins. For we also forgive everyone that is indebted to us, and lead us not into temptation, but deliver us from evil. And he said unto them, which of you shall have a friend, and shall go to him at midnight, and say unto him, Friend, lend me 3 loaves. And he starts on a discourse, I believe, over the years, has been almost totally misunderstood, because we have not dealt with the intent of what Jesus is saying. First of all, notice that he's asked a question. Which of you shall have a friend like this? Now, when I read this, I want you to decide if you'd have a friend like this. Because that's the key to understanding what Jesus is trying to put over to you. Let's start verse 5 again. And he said unto them, which of you shall have a friend, and shall go to him at midnight, and shall say unto him, Friend, lend me 3 loaves, a friend of mine, in his journey is come unto me, and I have nothing to set before him. And he from within shall answer and say, Trouble me not, the door is now shut, my children are with me in bed, I cannot rise and give thee. Now if you read it in the Amplified, I believe the question mark is at the end of verse 7. That's the total question right there. Now you've got the question, which of you would have a friend like that? If you went to him and said, Now I've had a friend come by, I have some tuna fish, but I don't have any bread, would you loan me some bread? And they said, No, you ugly thing, we're already in bed, we're not going to get up and give you nothing. Now, that's what Jesus asked him. Would you have a friend like this? Which one of you'd have a friend like it? Not for long, would you? I mean, you had friends like that. You had friends like that, you wouldn't need any enemies. But now, if you're not careful, you'll lose the whole intent of what Jesus is saying and come out with the exact opposite of what Jesus said. But now, listen to what he said. In verse 8, I say unto you, though he will not rise and give him because he is his friend, yet because of his importunity he'll rise and give him as many as he needeth. Importunity means barefacedness or boldness or persistence. But now, when you say, persistent faith. You've changed the word. Persistent faith means faith that asks and believes it receives and just stands there and stands there until he gets it. Because if you believe you receive, why would you ask again? When you say persistence or boldness, he said he won't give it because he's a friend. God doesn't answer your prayer just because of friendship. But it's because the man had enough faith in him that if I go to him at midnight, he's bold enough to go to him even at midnight. He said, I'll get up and give him as many as he needeth.
3: Amen.
2: Now, what did Jesus say about faith? He said, Mark 11:24 says, whatsoever things you desire when you pray, believe you receive them, and you shall have them. Well, if you believe you receive what you prayed for this morning, you won't pray for it again in the morning. I mean, why would you? You would thank God for it. Now, we're talking about petition of prayer. Not talking about intercession now. Not talking about the prayer of thanksgiving and praise. We're not talking about praying the Word of God. You can pray that over and over and over. We're talking about petition where you ask God to do something. If you believe Him, you only have to ask once. Now, see, somebody said, yeah, but what if it's not His will? You can't believe Him if it's not His will. Because the only way you can get faith to believe Him is from His Word, and His Word is His will.
3: Amen.
2: And there's a lot of people asking for things. It's not the will of God. They can't believe it because they don't have a word for it. It's impossible to pray the prayer of faith if you don't know what God said about it.
5: God bless you. 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You see, the Word of God is important, but the intent of that Word is more important sometimes than what the Word said itself. Now, here's what I mean by that. If you take it out of context, you miss the intent of the Word. Now, let me give you, for instance, in Romans chapter 8, you hear people say, well, you know what the Apostle Paul said, all things work together for good. Well, now, that really wasn't what the Apostle Paul said. Even though that statement is in the Bible, if you take it out of context, that is not what the Apostle Paul said. That's not the intent of what he said. Let's start with chapter 8, verse 26. Likewise, the Spirit also helpeth our infirmities, for we know not what we should pray for as we ought, but the Spirit itself, or himself, maketh intercession for us with groanings which cannot be uttered. The Greek says, cannot be uttered in articulate speech. And he that searcheth the hearts knows what is the mind of the Spirit, because he maketh intercession for the saints according to the will of God. And we know that all things work together for good to them that love God, to them that are called according to his purpose. Now notice, there it is in the Scripture, verse 28. We know that all things work together for good. Now what's he talking about? What is the intent of that verse? It's connected to the two verses before. When you pray in the Spirit, you're praying the way God would pray, and then we know that after you've prayed in the Spirit, that's Jesus the intercessor praying through your spirit, praying the way God would pray, then you know that all things you prayed about in the Spirit will begin to work together for good. Paul didn't believe that everything worked together for good, and he's the one that wrote this. See, the intent is more important than what was said in that particular verse. That's offer number 7243. It'll be a blessing to you. 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

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Where does my help come from? My help comes from the Lord, maker of heaven.

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But God, who is rich in mercy, for his great love wherewith he loved us, even when we were dead in sins, hath quickened us together with Christ. By grace ye are saved, and hath raised us up together, and made us sit together in heavenly places in Christ Jesus. Ephesians 2:4-6.

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I'm from Yorktown, Virginia, and we listen to the Oasis Radio Station at 91.5. 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

0: Hi, I'm Paul Leeming. Toscanini, the great Italian conductor, once conducted a leading American orchestra that was broadcast all across the country. The announcer said, "We received a letter yesterday from a shepherd in Wyoming. He writes, 'My only entertainment as I watch the sheep is a battery radio and my fiddle, which I haven't been able to play. I lost the tuning of my A string. Please, sir, would you sound the A note on your program so I can tune my fiddle?'" Toscanini raised his baton, his musicians sounded the note. And as the A note filled the airways throughout America, the lonely shepherd tuned his fiddle and began to play once more. Like the out-of-tune A string on that fiddle, our problems hinder us from enjoying the beautiful song of life God has given us. Go to the shepherd, he'll give you the A string. Think of it.
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0: 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KNYD, Broken Arrow, Tulsa, Oklahoma. KMSI, Moore, Oklahoma City. WYCS, Yorktown, Hampton, Virginia. KOZO, Branson, Springfield, Missouri. And WOFN, Beach City, Canton, Ohio.
1: The Lord spoke to me and told me some things. He said, you'll begin to write with a new anointing. And through the music and through the singing as you minister forth, my anointing will flow out from you. Those who believe that and receive that anointing will be healed in their body. Financial need will be met. Harmony will come to the home. The yoke of bondage will be broken because it's the anointing that breaks the yoke. I'm David Engels, and this is the Hour of Anointing.

When bad things happen in our lives, we have two choices. We can either give in to fear or we can seek the Lord. And the Bible says about Jehoshaphat, he set himself to seek the Lord. We're in 2 Chronicles 20 as our reference. In the midst of this great fear that Jehoshaphat had, and the fear was is that the armies, unknown quantity, but they were really in reality 10 times more soldiers than what Jehoshaphat and the people of Judah had. Or were numbered in, and this great fear was there, and he had opportunity to either fear and stay there in fear, but fear came and presented itself, and the Bible says that Jehoshaphat set himself to seek the Lord. Such fear comes at us from time to time, a doctor's report, or somebody gives us news of a possible change in our lifestyle. And one of the devil's main strategies is to cause fear to come into our minds and of course when it comes, it clouds our understanding. It has a tendency to kind of mask over the clarity of thinking and clarity of mind that God has provided for us, because he's not given us the spirit of fear, the Bible says. So God doesn't bring fear to us. If fear comes, it's not God bringing fear. We are told to respect the Lord. When the Lord tells us that we are to fear not, he means to not have fear of the enemy. And he would tell us through his word, for greater is he who is in you than he that is in the world. Fear comes, and it wants to mask over our answers from God. It wants us to look at circumstances. It wants us to reach in different directions other than in the direction of God. But Jehoshaphat, praise God, set himself to seek the Lord. And so when a challenge comes your way, my way, we have two choices, either to flow in that fear, and you know, we'll go down with it, or we can turn to God. We can find rest in the presence of God. We can know that God is watching over us and he is protecting us. His presence is around us. Jehoshaphat set himself to seek the Lord. You know, that strategy of the enemy to cloud our understanding of who we are in Christ. The Bible talks about that a natural man, he looks in a mirror and he would shave his face. He would do certain things to improve his personal appearance. He would part his hair. He would make a style to his hair, some way that he would comb his hair. But the Bible says when this man turns away from that mirror, then he forgets what manner of man he is. He doesn't know exactly. He doesn't know if hair is sticking up or not sticking up. He only knows the last time that he looked there that it looked all right. But see, he's been away from the mirror for a while, and so he doesn't really know. Like yesterday, I happened to look at myself in the mirror, and my hair was sticking out on the side. I'd been out in the wind. Well, nobody had told me that my hair's sticking out. Well, people won't necessarily tell you that. So I brushed my hair back, so it's going to be all right. But that's just an example of a natural man who doesn't keep looking in the mirror. So we are exhorted and we're taught to keep looking in the mirror of God's word. And the devil wants us to look to man's answers. He wants us to look in the natural realm. But I tell you, Jehoshaphat set himself to seek the Lord. The devil would like to cut off communications between us and between God. And if we don't know what to do, then communications are cut off. But you know, miracles are ours. God has made himself available. In fact, he never sleeps. We don't even have to worry about waking God up or disturbing his rest. No, the Bible says he never slumbers. He never sleeps. And we can call on the name of the Lord. And the Bible says, those that call upon the name of the Lord shall be saved. And I know that means that we can receive salvation. But salvation isn't just the new birth of the human spirit. We can call upon the name of the Lord because it also includes deliverance from mental oppressions and heaviness of thought and mind and fear that would come against us. It includes deliverance, spirit, soul, and body. It includes health, welfare, safety, help from God, the new birth of the human spirit, physical.

0: You are the one that I look to. Jehoshaphat set himself to seek the Lord. You know, that's something that maybe have gotten lost along the way in believers, along the way that we don't seek God. How can we seek God? Well, we can seek him by simply reading the Word of God. We've been reading chapter 20 of 2 Chronicles. Chapter 20, you can see God in this. You can see how God wants to help. And they set themselves to seek the Lord. And they gather themselves together, the Bible says. They got together to ask help of the Lord. And they stood with their families all together. They looked up to God and they began to worship him, and they began to recall then their past victories of where God, Lord, you saved me. Lord, you filled me with your Spirit. Lord, you heal my body in this instance. And Lord God, you heal my body in this instance. And when I needed that raise, Father, you provided my need. And when I needed a place to live, and when I needed transportation, you provided all these things. And they began to count up the past victories and remind the Lord of what a good God that he was. And I tell you that the Lord delivered them from their dilemma. Pretty soon they began to praise God. They began to thank him and praise him. And when they began to praise the Lord set ambushments against all their enemies. Their enemies were smitten. Not a one of them got away. And the people of Judah, the people of God, gathered up all the fine jewels and spoil. And that's what God has in store for you. As you look to him, seek God, and begin to plant the seeds of praise unto him right now.
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0: Concepts of Faith broadcast. 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
1: Now, see, we're in Luke, the 11th chapter. We're talking about the intent of what Jesus is saying here concerning the man that went for the bread at midnight. Been totally misunderstood for years. I believe it has, anyway. But now, if you're not careful, you'll lose the whole intent of what Jesus is saying and come out with the exact opposite of what Jesus said. But now, listen to what he said in verse 8. I say unto you, though he will not rise and give him because he is his friend, yet because of his importunity he'll rise and give him as many as he needeth. Importunity means barefacedness or boldness or persistence. But now, when you say persistent faith, you've changed the word. Persistent faith means faith that asks and believes it receives and just stands there until he gets it. Because if you believe you receive, why would you ask again? When you say persistence or boldness, he said he won't give it because he's a friend. God doesn't answer your prayer just because of friendship. But it's because the man had enough faith in him that if I go to him at midnight, he's bold enough to go to him even at midnight. He said, I'll get up and give him as many as he needeth. Amen. Now, what did Jesus say about faith? He said, Mark 11:24 says, whatsoever things you desire when you pray, believe you receive them, and you shall have them. Well, if you believe you receive what you prayed for this morning, you won't pray for it again in the morning. I mean, why would you? You would thank God for it. Now, we're talking about petition of prayer. Not talking about intercession now. Not talking about the prayer of thanksgiving and praise. We're not talking about praying the Word of God. You can pray that over and over and over. We're talking about petition where you ask God to do something. If you believe Him, you only have to ask once. Now, see, somebody said, yeah, but what if it's not His will? You can't believe Him if it's not His will. Because the only way you can get faith to believe Him is from His Word, and His Word is His will. And there's a lot of people asking for things. It's not the will of God. They can't believe it because they don't have a word for it. It's impossible to pray the prayer of faith if you don't know what God said about it. Can't be done. So somebody says, well, Lord, I pray that you'll heal brother so-and-so if it be thy will. Couldn't be any faith in that. He don't know the will of God. Impossible to have faith when you don't know the will of God. Because faith cometh by knowing what God said. And hearing, and hearing, and hearing. And if you don't know, you can't have Bible faith. You might have some hope, but you don't have any Bible faith. It's impossible. Well, where would you get the faith? From the promise itself. That's the only place you can get Bible faith, is from the Bible. Well, let's get back to this. Now, he wouldn't give him because he was a friend, but because of his importunity. Now, if you say importunity by itself, you may be talking about persistence. That means just keep on keeping on. But when you say persistent faith, you've changed the meaning of the word. Because persistent faith asks and believes it receives and just stands there. Amen. And stands there and thanks God for it.
2: Yes. Yeah. Amen.
1: But now let's look at the intent of this scripture again. This couldn't be God he's talking about. For one thing, he don't slumber or sleep. See, we get all kinds of ideas and read things into scriptures. Doesn't say, one fellow said to me, Brother Capps, that fellow just kept beating, and just kept wearing until the guy got up and gave him the bread. And that's what Jesus is teaching us to do. Just keep on praying the same prayer. Just keep praying. You'll just weary God down, and finally, he'll give it to you, even though he don't want to. I said, would you mind turning to that and reading it to me? Oh, well, he said, I don't know where it is, but I know that's in there. No, it's not in there. Now, I'm going to tell you something right now that 90% of you did not know. The scripture did not say he ever knocked. Not one time. Didn't say he did. But we read that in there. He just kept knocking. No, he might have just hollered in the window. But you see how we read between the lines? Why he just kept knocking? In no way on earth you can prove that he ever knocked. The only indication that would even give you any hint that it might or not is what Jesus said when he got through. And he says, I say unto you, ask and it shall be given you, seek and you shall find, knock and it shall be opened unto you. But it did not say this fellow ever knocked. There is no indication that he ever did. He went to the man. He might have tapped on the window. He might not have. Might have just hollered in the window. He might have not known where the fellow was. But now let's look at the intent of the scripture. Now, once we've gone through all of that, look at verse 9. Jesus said, I say unto you, ask and it shall be given you. Seek and ye shall find. Now that's sure, isn't it? Now, if you have an amplified Bible, it probably says asking, keep on asking, but the keep on asking is in brackets, says in the present imperative and often repeated. Well, I don't know a whole lot about Greek, but I do have a little understanding about the Bible and the things that Jesus taught. If it means asking, keep on asking, it violates everything Jesus taught about prayer, a petition. So, you see, that can't be the intent. If it does, it violates everything Jesus taught about prayer. Because he said, don't use vain repetition, as the heathen do. Everyone that asketh, receiveth. Now, does that sound like the intent of this was to say that you just got to keep on asking, keep on praying, keep on worrying? I mean, just take, for instance, your children. If they said, would you give me $1 when we go to town tomorrow so I can buy so-and-so? You say, yeah, I'll do that. What if they came back in 10 minutes? Well, would you give me that dollar? Yeah, I'm going to give you the dollar when we go to town tomorrow. Now, if they did that 20 times before tomorrow, you'd get mad and say, you're not getting any dollar. You don't believe what I'm telling you. Get out of here. You don't believe a word I'm telling you. But now listen to what Jesus is saying. Everyone that asketh, receiveth. Now, you have to qualify that because we know that you've got to have faith because God answers the prayer of faith. The prayer of faith will save the sick and the Lord shall raise him up. Prayer won't do it. It's the prayer of faith. Amen. Prayer won't work without faith, but faith will work without prayer. Everyone that asketh receiveth, he that seeketh findeth, to him that knocketh it shall be opened unto him. Then he goes on and said, if a son shall ask bread of any of you that is a father, will he give him a stone? If he ask a fish, will you give him a serpent? If he ask an egg, would you offer him a scorpion? If ye then, being evil, know how to give good gifts to your children, how much more shall Heavenly Father give the Holy Spirit to them that ask him? And one place says good things to them that ask him. So follow the intent of Jesus' teaching all through this discourse. And if you'll follow the intent and keep it in the context, you'll find out that it's saying almost exactly opposite of what religion teaches that it said. If you believe, you don't continue to pray the same prayer. Whatsoever things you desire when you pray, you believe you receive them. What them? Them things you prayed. And you shall have them. So if you prayed them problems, guess what? You're going to have them problems. Totally unscriptural to pray the problem. Can you see that? Now, don't misunderstand me. There's prayer of intercession. There's times that we need to lay hold on some things and pray in the Spirit and pray the Word of God. You can pray the Word of God over any situation. But let me remind you something that Jesus said in Matthew 21, I believe it is. He said, all things, whatsoever you ask in prayer, believing you shall receive. So as you just go through these things that Jesus said, and then in John the 15th chapter, verse 7, he said, if you abide in me and my words abide in you, ask what you will. And it shall be done. See, the Bible is an Eastern book. And the Western mind sometimes don't stay with the intent. Now, the people in the East take this to believe that he said, you ask once and you receive. But you see, because of the commentary and the Amplified and some other things that are written about it in a lot of people's theology, they come up with all kinds of things. They think they have a better idea. And then if you didn't know that that was commentary in the Amplified, you'd end up believing that's what Jesus said when it violates everything that Jesus taught about prayer. But now if you pray the Word of God, Father, your Word says that if I give, it shall be given unto me, good measure, pressed down, shaken together, running over. And I ask you, Father, in the name of Jesus, that my needs be met, and I have given, I've planted the seed, and I've done what the Word said. And Father, I want to thank you that there is abundance and no lack. I sow bountifully, I reap bountifully, and my God has made all grace abound toward me. You can pray that 10 times a day. It is not vain repetition. You know why? Because faith cometh by hearing. It's producing something. See, Paul said in Colossians, he said, since the day you heard it and knew the grace of God in truth. He said, it's been working ever since the day you heard it and knew the grace of God in truth. So you see, that's something that'll work for you. But you know, you pray the same prayer over and over, it's working against you. You got to be in unbelief. Now remember, we're talking about petition of prayer. Don't start chunking stones now. Petition of prayer. Now when it comes to praying and using the name of Jesus to break the power of Satan, it's a different story altogether. See, I can come against the principalities and powers and the rulers of the darkness of this world, bind and cast down spiritual wickedness in high places, and I break the power of the deceptive spirits that's been released against the body of Christ, and I break the power of confusion over certain ministries in the name of Jesus, and I command it to come down. I can pray that 900 times a day. Amen. You know why? Because I haven't asked God to do anything. I'm taking authority in the name of Jesus and doing it by the authority invested in me of Jesus.
3: Hallelujah.
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4: 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I trust you've been blessed as we've taught concerning the Word of God. 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It's entitled, The Intent of the Word. 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But this series will give you insight in how to interpret the Word of God by intent. The intent of the law is more important than what the law reads. I'm talking about our governmental laws. And God's Word is the same way. The intent of what is written in the Bible is sometimes more important than what was written down. Now, in 2 Corinthians 8 and 9, the Apostle Paul is talking about finances. And he makes this statement. He said, you know the grace of the Lord Jesus Christ. Though he was rich, yet for your sakes he became poor, that ye through his poverty might be made rich. Now the intent of that is that he suffered the curse of poverty for you. Now Jesus had abundance because he operated in spiritual law. But when he came to this earth, he was poverty-stricken as far as God's heaven is concerned, because up there the streets are pure gold. He came down here where dirt streets were. But here Paul says, for you know the grace of the Lord Jesus, that though he was rich, he became poor. Why did he become poor? So that you might be made rich, or you might have abundance. In other words, it was part of the curse of the law, and he redeemed us from the curse of the law. Galatians 3:13. Christ has redeemed us from the curse of the law. He redeemed us from poverty. He redeemed us from sickness. He redeemed us from spiritual death. Yes, you can still be sick. You can still be in poverty. And you can still die spiritually, but you don't have to. He redeems you from it. The intent of the word reveals the real truth of what Jesus came to do, redeem us from the curse of the law. We have a toll-free order line, 1-877-396-9400. 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
1: I said to this man, instead of thinking on some of these negative scriptures, something the devil drug up, why don't you think on something like this scripture here in 145th Psalm? The Lord's good to all, so thank God He's good to me. I just accept His goodness. It says right here He's good to all. And my heart's turned toward God. You see, his heart is. He's seeking God. That's quite obvious, isn't it? I mean, for him even to call me was something. And ask me to forgive him. You know, if you know the fella, you know that's out of character for him.
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1: And he said, something just came over me in that store, and I just threw my gun down and said, I've tried everything. I told the deputy, come on. I've tried everything. I've done everything the devil said to do. I'm gonna try God. Amen. If there is a God, and I believe there is a God. And so he said, I got back then, you know, back to the penitentiary. Some of them there was reading some of your books. They put your head and said, I want you to know I found him. I found him. I'm not the man I was. He is good to all, even a criminal, even a man on death row, even a man that's murdered several people, even a man that placed bombs in law enforcement officers' car and in the judge's car that blowed up and killed some of them. A man that thought evil, thought to do evil continually. A man that stole and robbed and just, you know, everything. He's good. Oh, thank God I'm so glad I'm saved. I'm so glad I'm saved. I'm so glad I'm saved. I wish that I got a hold of something like this before. Well, he might not have been ready for it, but I wish that I got a hold of some of these books before. I wish somebody had told me about Jesus before. But see, the crowd he has run with didn't know anything about Jesus. How's they tell him about Jesus? They don't know about him. And nobody else went to tell him. Amen. But think about God. Think about his goodness. Here he is writing me a 7 or 8 page letter. Handwritten. Rejoicing that God, oh, how good is God. How great is God. To come down there in the penitentiary on death row, a man that they know, they proved he's killed at least 3 people, murdered them, cold blood. And they suspect him of killing a number more. But God was good to him, wasn't he? That's my father. That's my father. Oh, that's my father. Hallelujah to Jesus. Can you say amen?
8: Amen.
1: He's good.
8: He's good.
1: To
8: all.
1: Now, you know, it's easy to believe that God would be good to somebody that had done good and been good. But the natural mind would just shrink and think about God is good to those as mean as the devil. Yet he is. I said he is. Thank God he is. The Lord is good to all. Now notice. And his tender mercies are over all his works. Let me reemphasize what Brother Bosworth said. He said, God is nothing so much as love. Now think like that. I'd say to this man that called me on the phone one time, was in the ministry in years gone by, instead of thinking on all those negative scriptures and finding everything that you can against yourself, remember the devil will bring scripture sometimes. Because remember in Jesus' temptation, the Bible said
8: that Satan took him there, set him on the pinnacle of the temple and said, cast yourself down, for it's written. Satan's quoting a little scripture, isn't it? It's written to give his angel charge over you, lest you dash your foot against a stone. Jesus had to say it's also written, didn't he? I said, didn't he? I said to this man, instead of thinking on some of these negative scriptures, something the devil drug up, why don't you think on something like this scripture here in 145th Psalm? The Lord's good to all, so thank God he's good to me. I just accept his goodness. It says right here he's good to all. And my heart's turned toward God. You see, his heart is. He's seeking God. That's quite obvious, isn't it? I mean, for him even to call me was something. And ask me to forgive him, you know. If you know the fellow, you know that's out of character for him. But for him to call, otherwise he'd probably been off cursing me. But here is a calling and a crying. Right on the phone, I want you to forgive me. I've called these other people that he knew for. He had something to do with in ministry in days gone by. I've asked them to forgive me. Well, you can readily see that his heart is indicting a good matter, isn't it? Hallelujah. Praise God. He needs to change his thinking. He needs to begin to think on God is love. God is good. God is good to all. God is full of compassion. Hallelujah. When the devil brings some scripture, you know, it's amazing what the devil can do with scriptures even. Amen. When he brings some of those scriptures, he ought to say, yeah, that's in there, but it's also written, and I believe it. Hallelujah, that God's good to all. I'm going to accept his goodness. Hallelujah, I'm going to accept his goodness. Now, I said all that to you because that'll help us spiritually, and that'll help us mentally. But now the same thing's true when it comes to healing and health. Change your thinking. Think in line with God's word. Hallelujah to Jesus. Now, the text begins with the Lord is gracious and full of compassion. Full of it. And these sentiments, the Lord is gracious and full of compassion, these sentiments concerning the nature of God are expressed over and over again throughout the scriptures. So God, like Mr. Bosworth said, is not anything so much as he is love. Now, in conclusion, I want you to look at some scripture here for just a moment in the New Testament. There are several of them in there, but I want you to look at some scripture that'll help you to see the goodness of God. You turn to the very first chapter of Mark's gospel. That'll help you not only to see the goodness of God in connection with healing, but the mercy of God, the mercy of the Lord, the compassion of the Lord. I want you to begin to believe in his goodness. I want you to begin to believe in his mercy. I want you to begin to believe in his compassion. And I want you to see from the scriptures that his mercy and that his compassion is not only in the area of forgiving sins. Now, I think everybody believes that and they have no trouble accepting that. But that his mercy and compassion is in the area of physical healing. All right, now let's look. Mark, first chapter, the 40th through the 45th verse. And there came a leper to him, beseeching him, and kneeling down to him, and saying unto him, if thou wilt, thou canst make me clean. Or that means whole or healed. Now notice. And Jesus, I'm reading the King James translation. Have you got your Bibles open, whatever? Jesus, what's the next word? Moved. Moved with, what's the next word?
9: Compassion.
8: Remember the text said he's full of it? You know, whatever you're full of, that's what you'll be moved by. Isn't that right? Whatever you're full of, that's what's going to come out. Notice, here's what I want you to see. Is the compassion that he's full of is not only in the area of forgiveness of sins and the remission of sin, but it's also expressed in healing. It has to do with healing also. Jesus moved with compassion, put forth his hand and touched him, and saith unto him, I will, be thou clean. And as soon as he had spoken, immediately the leprosy departed from him, and he was cleansed. Now you can go on reading here, and you'll find that the scripture said they came to him, to Jesus, from every quarter to be healed, you see. I want you to notice that here it was compassion that moved Christ to heal this leper. What moved him? Compassion. Compassion. Oh, hallelujah. I said hallelujah. Turn to Matthew, the 14th chapter. Let's notice the 13th and 14th verses of the 14th chapter of Matthew. Talking about Jesus, it said, he departed thence by ship into a desert place apart. And when the people had heard thereof, they followed him on foot out of the cities. And Jesus went forth and saw a great multitude and was, what's the next word? Moved with compassion toward them. And what? Healed their sick. What moved him to heal their sick? His compassion. Is he any less compassionate now than he was then? Notice in these two scriptures, here he is moved with compassion to heal one. But notice here, he's moved with compassion to heal the several, the multitude. The multitudes followed him, he said.
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11: 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And as you listen, I pray that the Word of God will come alive in you, and you will receive a fresh touch of the Holy Spirit in your life.
12: Lord, let the Holy Ghost come on down. Send him on down.
13: Faith and obedience. How many times do I have to say it takes faith to step out in the gifts of the Spirit?
14: Amen.
13: Takes faith. And what does that mean? That means you just take the first step. The first time I had the interpretation of tongues, all I had was the first three words. And I thought, well, that's going to sound dumb if I get up and say those three words and then sit down. But God gave me the first three words. And when I spoke the first three words, I got the rest of it.
15: Right.
14: Wow. Mm-hmm.
13: Because it's like anybody ever seen one of those handkerchiefs they pull out of a hat? One's tied to another. So
16: that's good.
13: You just have to, you look and go, oh my goodness, look, it's a handkerchief. Well, that's fine and good. And that's all it is until you start pulling. And so you, by faith, you reach out and go, whoa, look at that. And that's the joy of flowing in the Holy Spirit. But it takes something from you. It takes just a little bit of stepping out boldness. Takes just a little bit of taking that step. It takes a little bit of faith. It doesn't take a whole big, Smith Wigglesworth faith. It takes just a little bit of faith.
14: That's good.
13: To step out. So the boldness comes when you are obedient and then you see the results.
14: Yes.
13: You go, wow. Wow. That. Okay, so I obeyed God and look what good things happened. Now, you see, when you're looking at the good things happen, it's not like, whoo, I feel so good, I'll do that again. You will find that the next time you try to do that, it's like that Coke with no fizz. Why? Because it's not you. It's not you. But the joy comes in seeing when I lay hands on someone and I see the anointing come upon them, and I know what the anointing of God can accomplish.
16: Yeah.
13: And I see someone that is receptive to the Spirit of God. That's when the joy comes, because I know what God can do.
15: Yeah.
13: I know what God can do. So when you take just that little step the first time, you'll be hooked.
15: Yeah.
13: Because you'll see the change God can make in people's life. All right. So the answer to fear and timidity is a little bit of faith, just being obedient to the Spirit. It will surprise you, maybe not, to know that the early church had some timidity that they dealt with. But I want you to look at the scripture here in 2 Timothy. Well, let's skip down. Acts chapter 4, verse 29 and 31. The early church was praying, and now, Lord, look upon their threats. They're being threatened. And grant to your servants to continue to speak your word with all boldness. Did you know it's okay to ask for boldness? While you stretch out your hand to heal. Notice they didn't say, while we try to do healings. It says, while you stretch forth your hand to heal. How does Jesus stretch forth his hand? Put that right there in front of you. Jesus uses your hand. Jesus uses your hand to stretch it forth.
14: Yes.
13: How are you going to heal somebody if you go?
15: Mm-hmm.
13: Hmm? How are you going to see someone healed? Jesus said, go and heal the sick, raise the dead, cast out devils. Did he or did he not?
14: Yeah.
13: Oh, but I thought it took three gifts of the Spirit to raise the dead. How many you got inside of you?
14: All of them.
13: Are y'all getting this?
14: Yeah.
13: I was talking at lunch the other day with Angela and Larry Keaton, and we were talking about that. I said, I want to get your insight on the gift of faith, because I had just taught on it and talked about it, how it just, it's a faith that just is complete and whole, and it just drops in you and it just comes, and you can't, it's just, you can't not believe it. And so anyway, they verified, you know, what I was saying, that that's exactly the way it works. And Larry evidently has that happen a lot. And so it just drops in there and he acts on it.
16: Yeah.
13: Now, see, if you want more of the gifts of the Spirit, more power and more of the Holy Spirit, you got to just act on it.
14: Mm-hmm.
13: And I got to admit that that's been my biggest pullback is okay, God, is this you? Is this you? Okay. Is this really you? How do I feel? Let's see. How do I feel? And I missed it. Because I'm going, is it? Well, I don't know. Yeah, it seems. But the thing that blessed me about Larry is he just gets it, and he grabs people up and slams them in the wall and says, and Angela said, I stand there and go, oh, dear God. But they come away healed.
16: Yes.
13: Yeah.
16: So good.
17: Glory.
13: Because he acts on it when it comes. So I said, okay, Lord, I'm going to do better. I'm going to do better. I'm going to do better. All right. So it says, while you stretch forth your hand to heal, and signs and wonders are performed through the name of your holy servant, Jesus. The signs and the wonders come with the name.
14: Yes.
16: Amen.
13: The signs of the healings come with the hand. Signs and wonders come by the name. It says, and when they had prayed, the place in which they were gathered together was shaken, and they were all filled with the Holy Spirit and continued to speak the word of God with boldness. If you lack boldness to step out in the gifts of the Spirit, then ask God for boldness.
14: Yeah.
13: It's scriptural. They prayed right here in Acts chapter 4 for boldness to be able to do that. And so I'm asking God. God, give me boldness to expand my borders. Give me boldness to step out. Give me boldness that I will act when you speak. All right. So the boldness, you can pray for boldness and God will help you. Look at 2 Timothy 1, 6 through 8. That's the first scripture I had there. This is what Paul is saying to Timothy. For this reason, I remind you to fan into flame the gift of God. Everybody say, gift of God.
18: Yes.
13: Well, are the Holy, is the gifts of the Holy Spirit the gift of God?
14: Yes.
13: The gift of God is the Holy Spirit,
14: yes.
13: Right?
14: Amen.
13: He is the gift. So it says, fan into flame the gift of God, which is in you through the laying on of my hands. So when he laid hands on Timothy, there was a divine impartation that took place.
16: Yeah.
13: And then he said, don't be afraid to use it. Well, that's not what my Bible says. That's really what it means. Don't be afraid to use it. Because he says, God's not given us a spirit of fear or timidity, but of power, love, and self-control.
16: Yeah.
13: Therefore, do not be ashamed. Well, I'm embarrassed. I'll be ashamed if I step out and nothing happens.
14: Yes.
13: I'm sure none of you ever thought anything. I would be ashamed if I stepped out. And Paul said, do not be ashamed of the testimony. What's the testimony? Hands were laid upon me. This is where was an impartation given to me by the Holy Ghost. So he says, don't be ashamed of the testimony about our Lord. Well, duh, there you are. Don't be ashamed of that. And don't be ashamed of me. You've heard about that Paul, that guy, that weird guy, Paul.
16: Yeah.
13: Everywhere he goes, he stirs up trouble. They try to kill him.
16: Mm-hmm.
13: Yeah. You've heard of that guy. You really want to associate with somebody like that?
14: Yeah.
13: Mm-hmm. Don't be ashamed of the testimony. What happened with Jesus? Paul followed in Jesus' footstep everywhere Jesus went. Yeah. Tried to push him off the hill. They tried to kill him, but they couldn't get to him. Why? Because he had the gift of faith. And he knew that God would preserve his life until it was time for him to give it up for us.
14: Oh,
13: just a little side thought there. Okay. but share in suffering for the gospel by the power of God. And everybody goes, suffering? Does that mean we're going to suffer from sickness and disease?
14: Nope.
13: Have you ever suffered because God gave you a word or did the gifts of the Spirit wanted to operate through you and you were embarrassed or ashamed and backed off and couldn't decide whether you were going to do it or not? Did you suffer?
14: Yeah.
13: Man, I have. Ooh. You know, God gave me a word for somebody one time and I'm like, God, you don't know who, I mean, you know who they are.
14: Yeah.
13: They're out of my league.
14: Yeah.
13: And besides that, everybody comes and gives them a word. I know that happens because it happens to me.
14: Yeah. Yeah.
13: And I'm not going to be one of the ones. No. Well, I'll wait till the anointing gets strong. Yeah, I did that. And you know what happened? The anointing lifted from me and I had to repent fast. I will do what you tell me to do, Lord. I will do it. I'll be quick to do it. I'm making that confession. I will be quick to do it. I will do what you told me to do without regard to whether it embarrasses me.
14: Yes.
13: Yeah?
14: Yes.
13: Whether I'm, whatever, if it's not God, then, well, whatever. Everybody, you know. And I did it and come to find out that person had already been given two other words that said the same thing. So it was a third confirmation. So how did we get off on that? I'm going to have to quit talking so much about what I've done. One of these days I'll tell you the good things that happened instead of the stupid things I've done. All right. All right. What hinders you from flowing in the gifts of the Holy Spirit? Number three, you're weighted down with cares and anxiety. Yeah. Boy, is it hard to flow in the Holy Ghost when all you can think about is that, you know, bill that's due, that son or grandkids or whatever that's having problems and that bad medical report that you or a family member got. It's hard to flow in the Holy Ghost because you're weighted down. But there's an answer to that. Mm-hmm. There's an answer to that. And that is casting your care on Him. Look at Psalm 37, verses 5. Commit your way to the Lord. I love the Amplified Classic. Commit your way to the Lord. Roll and repose each care of your load on Him. Well, I trust you have enjoyed our time together today at Capps Chapel. 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

0: This is Pastor Tom Arnold welcoming you to the Good News Radio broadcast. In Numbers 14:28, the Lord spoke to the nation of Israel and said, "As surely as I live, declares the Lord, I will do to you the very thing I heard you say." 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
2: This is Luke chapter 19, verse number 22. And he said unto him, "Out of thine own mouth will I judge thee." This is the Lord Jesus speaking. Out of your own mouth, I'm going to judge you. I just wonder how many times we get in situations and the Lord, just like he said in Numbers 14:28, "I will do to you the very thing I heard you say." How many times does the Lord say, "Well, I'll judge you out of your own mouth"? What have you been saying? I'm trying to give you some practical stuff. Maybe you say, "Pastor, I'm not this way," but you probably know somebody this way, and maybe you even do this. So when people get discouraged, we all like a little pity, don't we? I mean, we want somebody to pat us on the hand and pat us on the head. But y'all, if we're not careful, that pity can kill us. You can't be pitiful and powerful. You know that? You can't be pitiful and powerful. You got to realize, look, wait a minute, Lord, you're working in this situation, and I'm not. I can wallow in this, or I can get up and begin to declare the word of the Lord. Now, I'm going to tell you, when the devil comes against you, he's going to come the same way every time, and that is he comes with thoughts. And he still runs the same play. One of the same plays is, "Hath God said," you know, get you to doubt the promise. But it starts up here, and we say it this way. If you entertain those thoughts, in other words, if you start thinking the devil's thoughts after him, he brought it to you, but he can't bring it through you unless you consent to that. So he brought it up to the door, but you're not signing for the package. No, return that to the sender. We don't want that. You know, the other day I was out at the mailbox and there was a package that was delivered to the wrong house. In other words, I'd looked at this package and I could see it's going to our house, but it had the wrong address on it. And all I did was leave it in the mailbox. I didn't even put return to sender. The postman got the message. I mean, he took it off the next day. I would have thought it was gone. You know, you don't have to take this stuff into your house. The devil may bring it to you. He doesn't have to bring it through you. So he starts up here in thoughts. Hath God said? He puts thoughts in your head. Here's what happens when the devil brings thoughts. Initially, it's fun to think pity a little bit. You know, kind of people down there at that church, they don't even love you. Then you think, oh, you know, yeah, poor me. Well, you know, sometimes when you're in a low state, that feels better than, "I am more than a conqueror in Christ Jesus." But you just, at that moment, you begin to realize, I rebuke that thought in Jesus' name. Satan, get out of here in Jesus' name. You know, and hath God said, all these little thoughts begin to, fiery missiles, fiery darts of the enemy come up against your head. So, think about what you're thinking about, because what you think about is what you're going to start speaking about. And you just guard your mind. My word is not void of power. My people are void of speech. That's Charles Capps, June of 1974. Now, here's another thought. Y'all, words can nullify promises from coming to pass. In other words, your saying can undo your praying. You can have a really powerful prayer time, but my discovery is this. It's after I say amen and I get up from that place of prayer, and all of a sudden the next day, what I felt in prayer was love and joy and peace and the comfort of the Holy Spirit and the presence of God. Boy, I felt the presence of God. But all of a sudden now I'm driving down the road and I'm not feeling anything. You know what I'm saying? Except maybe emotions are negative. You know, here you are not in that spiritual moment. And if you're not careful, your saying is undoing all your praying. So you just have to say, no, wait a minute. I'm going to say the word. I'm going to speak the word. You know, sometimes you can be too general and you don't help people, but if you just be more blatant, it helps people. You know, you'll never commit adultery if you never think about committing adultery. Does that make sense? You go there in your thoughts first. One time I was up here, y'all have heard this story, but one time we were up here at the church and there was a copy salesman. He was ringing the bell and he come walking in the building. And then right after that, I mean, there's two police cars driving into the parking lot of the church, and these two policemen come running in, and then they say, do you have security cameras? And the bank has just been robbed next door, and we're looking for the guy that robbed the bank. And this salesman has just walked in, and he goes, it wasn't me. He's like, oh, man, talk about being at the wrong place at the wrong time. And then the cops are there, and then they go, no, we've seen a surveillance of, you're not the guy. We're looking, you know. Y'all pray I can tie this story in, okay? But did you know the fella, they finally caught the guy that robbed the bank here. Did you know, y'all, he didn't just drive down the road, just driving down the road, and then all of a sudden said, hey, I think I'm going to pull in there and rob that bank. No, he sat and thought about that. He thought about it the night before. He thought about it a week before. He sat down and planned it. He got him a costume that he wore. I think he dressed like a nun, somebody said, you know. He had this all in his mind before he ever did it. You know, I'm just saying this. You get there in your thoughts before you get there in person. You're going to have to think the right thoughts. Don't see yourself just getting weaker and weaker and frailer and, you know, all. No, Lord, I'm just believing every day I live, there's an angel of the Lord posted up next to me, and we're going through life together, and we're going to get through this for the glory of God, right? Okay, so you go there in your thoughts before you go there in person. And so if you never think about stuff, you'll never do certain things. And so you just Lord, I'm going to catch my thoughts and I'm going to think the right thoughts. Okay. Now I want you to think about this statement. Jesus went on a fast for 40 days and 40 nights. He concluded that fast with being tempted of the devil. You remember that. And so you go 40 days, you go 40 nights. What were the first words that came out of Jesus Christ's mouth in that season? It is written. So here you have God in the flesh on the earth, fasting 40 days, 40 nights. We would say it's how he really launched his everything by overcoming this. And what did he start by doing? It is written. That's what we've got to do, church. That's what we've got to realize, that if we really want to have this sacred moment with the Lord, you know, we've got to put God in remembrance, worship God with his word. Don't worship God with your feelings. And like I say, I'm not anti-feeling. I like them. I'd rather have good ones than bad ones, you know, but I'm just saying sometimes we're more conscious of God's presence than we are at other times. If you'll remember this, Jesus began his ministry. You say, well, he began it in the baptism. Well, but after he was baptized, he went out in the wilderness and he overcame the enemy. But think about this. He had a constant pattern of saying, it is written. Have you not read? You know how people would quiz him about something? Have you not read? He would go back and refer, even in those moments, he's, thou shalt not tempt the Lord thy God. What's that? Quoting scripture from the law of Moses. Okay. How do you overcome the devil? With words. What happens when we speak the word? Demonic powers are stopped. Another thing that happens is the centurion was healed. Healing is released through words. Lord, thank you if the healing power is working in me in Jesus' name. Thank you, Father, that the life of God is working in me in Jesus' name. You know, the more you begin to say that, you know, you can sense that. Lord, I thank you today in Jesus' name that the life of God is in me now in Jesus' name, Lord. I thank you, Father. You know, the more you talk like that, I promise you, you'll discover like a stirring in your spirit. You know why? Because instead of grieving the Holy Spirit, you're not grieving the Holy Spirit. You're yielding to the Spirit of God. You know what words do? They release forgiveness. Now, when I was a kid in our neighborhood, there was this family that moved in behind us named the Hinkins, okay? Back in the day, the neighborhood we lived in, it was just one of those neighborhoods that everybody had a bunch of kids, right?

0: And she was down at the creek and I was throwing rocks in the water and it was splashing her. And I was having a good time. She didn't like it, but I had a good time. So I was splashing her with these rocks and she got really upset. Like in my mind, like your level of upset is too, because I got a brother. We do this kind of stuff all the time. He doesn't get upset. I mean, you know, so she was really ratcheted upset. And I can remember this, y'all. I'm going to wrap up by saying this. Your words release forgiveness. And in that moment, we're at this creek, I'm throwing rocks, and I looked over, and she was started railing on me and saying that stuff. Then she got real mad at me. And I don't even think this makes sense, because I was really the wrongdoer, but then she got mad at me. And then finally, we were kind of going. And I go, Katie, I forgive you. Isn't that crazy? I knew we need to forgive, but I didn't really understand. Really, I was the perpetrator of all this, but I mean this. As a kid, like maybe 11 years old, I stood right there by that creek bank, and it was like, I had this spiritual moment like, wow, this is amazing. Because the Lord knew my heart. I was really trying to reconcile with her. I just got my words twisted up. But I said, I forgive you, because let's just forgive one another. That's what I was trying to get across. And I can still remember like stopping there at that moment going, wow, this is like powerful. And it was like, this is a spiritual moment is what I was trying to say. And it was like, I'd been in church and we'd been around the Holy Spirit things and I'd been baptized. I don't know if I was baptized in the Spirit that time, but nonetheless, I recognized the Holy Spirit as a kid. And when that happened, I was like, wow. Whether you're conscious of it or not, you speaking the words of I forgive you, when you speak those words, there's something released in that situation. God bless Katie. She was a lot better person, meaning they were really a sweet family. But anyway, my point is this, y'all. Jesus spoke to the devil. We don't read anywhere where Jesus got the devil in a headlock or Jesus threw rocks at the devil. And, you know, he spoke words at that moment.
1: Thanks for joining me for this message titled Words. The words we speak will release faith or they will release fear. Our faith will rise up to the level of the words we speak. Our words are setting the boundaries of our lives and we'll live within those boundaries. Whenever we confess God's word, we're simply agreeing with God.
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6: Well, hello. Welcome to Thursday. It's Thursday on Did You Know? Did you know? It's a startling thought, a shocking thought. But Christians, by the millions today, are being influenced by demon spirits with their thoughts, their ideas, their suggestions, and the ways of the world. And as one of the writers of Scripture said, these things ought not be so. That's James speaking about bitter and sweet water coming out of the same mouth. It can't be so. It's not supposed to happen. Christians are not supposed to be influenced. And again, I didn't

0: say possessed, because I do firmly believe that a person cannot be a Christian and be demon possessed at the same time. One of them has to go. Two kingdoms cannot coexist. Go read 1 Corinthians 6 again. You'll find it's not possible. Oil and water don't mix. But it's true that if people don't stay in the Word, keep their mind renewed, stay among a fellowship of believers that are on target with the Word and the Spirit of God, it's very possible for a person who even loves Jesus and wants to go to heaven and has accepted the truth of the gospel, they can be influenced by demonic spirits. And that's a very tragic thing. And it doesn't have to happen. We are warned about it. We're commanded to awake. What did Paul say in Ephesians? Awake, O sleeper. Rise from the dead, and Christ will give you light. Again, he wasn't talking to unbelievers. He was talking to sleeping Christians. I've lived now many, many years. And I've lived through the 60s, the 70s, the 80s, the 90s, the 2000s, the 2010s. Now we're into the 20s. I've seen moves of God over all of these decades. But I have never lived in a time when I have seen more Christians asleep at the wheel, spiritually speaking. I've never seen a time when more Christians don't get what's really going on. And they love Jesus. And if I'm speaking to one of you, I love you. Wake up. It's time you understand what's going on. Now, I know why some people like to stay asleep. It's very comfortable. Well, don't shout me down if I preach a little bit. It's very comfortable to stay asleep. You know, even in natural sleep, it sure is comfortable to, on a cold, wintry morning, roll over again in bed and not get up. But let me tell you something. It's dangerous to stay asleep as a Christian, spiritually speaking. Because the enemy will put one over on you. He'll have you doing things and saying things and believing things that are literally demonic in origin before you know it. And that's why Paul prayed for these Colossians. I pray for you continuously, he said, that you might be filled with the knowledge of God's will in all wisdom and all spiritual understanding. All spiritual understanding. You need to know how the Holy Ghost works, and you need to know how demons work, beloved. You need to know these things. And then he says the outcome is you're going to walk worthy of the Lord unto all pleasing, being fruitful in every good work and increasing in the knowledge of God, strengthened with might according to his glorious power. You can cast out devils. Jesus said, in my name, these signs will follow them that believe. They'll cast out devils. First of all, we got to cast them out of our minds. Come on, Christian. We got to cast the devil out of our minds, out of our televisions. We got to cast him out of our music, cast him out off our computers, cast him out of our phones. We got to cast the devil out of our social media. We've got to cast the devil out of our thinking so that we live and act and walk as living epistles, known and read of all men, true believers, true spirit-empowered believers. And as I said yesterday, it's shocking. It may make you upset. I hope it doesn't. But I'm not preaching to make people happy or unhappy. I'm preaching to get people to heaven. I'm preaching because the gospel has to be preached. And so I asked the question yesterday. I wonder how many Christians voted for politicians who vote for abortion in the last election. Beloved, this has to stop. This is demonic influence at its peak. There's no way a true Christian can vote for a politician who's pro-murdering babies. It's not possible. So this is deception at its finest coming from the enemy. Deception that it doesn't matter. Deception that it's the woman's right. Deception. Deception, deception, deception. That is what it looks like for a Christian to be influenced by demon spirits. Number two, distraction. Distraction. What does it look like when a Christian is influenced by demon spirits? Constant distraction. Constant distraction. one of the demonic world's most powerful weapons against the Christian is distraction. Distract, distract, distract, distract. Never let you have one moment's peace to think your own thoughts. I get mad. I drive up to pump my gas, and I just want to stand there and pump my gas in the quiet. And a stupid video comes on from the gas pump, yapping and blabbing at me. You may laugh at me, but can't even stand and pump gas today without somebody blabbing at you trying to sell you something. You know, I'm dating myself and how I feel about things, but it's true. Distract, distract, distract. That is the influence of demons. That's the reason the Lord said things to us like, they that wait upon the Lord and wait in his presence, stand still and see the glory of God, and you'll get somewhere with the Lord. But, beloved, if you and I are like everybody else in this, we can't have 2 seconds of our own thoughts. We're influenced by demons. We are literally dragged around like a puppet on a string by demonic spirits. And that doesn't mean we're not saved. That doesn't mean our names are not written in the Lamb's Book of Life. But God forbid, as ambassadors for Christ, we spend our lives from one distraction to another. We can't be influenced by demons that way. Now, what forms does distraction take? Television, movies, entertainment. As I've often told you, entertainment is a compound of two words, enter and detain. Entertainment, literally, something enters and something detains you. Now, does that mean I can't ever be entertained? Well, you just better watch what's entering and what's detaining you if you don't want to be influenced by demon spirits and demonic thoughts. So distraction from the demons and the powers of this world can be social media. It can be, if social media influences you more than that Bible in your hand, you're being influenced by demons. And you need to first repent, go before God, ask him to fill you with all spiritual understanding and all wisdom by the Holy Spirit. That's the only way you'll recognize these forms of distraction. And yet I watch Christians. I watch them in the walk of life, in the rhythms of life. They can't live, they can't go 5 minutes without a distraction. And let me tell you why the devil wants to keep you distracted. Because anything that takes you off of your purpose, your God-given purpose in life, is what he wants to stop. Because distraction breaks your focus. Are you listening to me? Distraction is one of the demonic realm's most powerful weapons against you, because distraction breaks your focus. Because focus is so powerful. When you focus on something, when you concentrate on something, it produces fruit. Whatever you're working on will come to fruition. You can study that in the lives of people like Thomas Edison, Henry Ford, great inventors. They focused on what they were doing to such a degree. Many of them didn't take baths. Many of them didn't sleep. They were focused on their inventions. And guess what? Their inventions came to pass because it caused them to produce, and it was their ironclad focus that brought it into reality. The devil knows this about you, Christian. If you focus on the word and prayer and spiritual things and church, your life is going to soar. You're going to soar with the eagles. But if the devil can keep you distracted down here flying amongst the buzzards, come on, somebody. If he can keep you on the lower level of one thought after another, one random distraction after another, you won't be able to get anything done. Wow, I didn't realize Christians could be influenced by demons. You better know we can. And we've got to fight back. We've got to be filled with all the knowledge and spiritual understanding, the wisdom of the Holy Spirit. And that's how we can be fruitful in every good work. Let me say it again. If the devil can constantly break your focus, he will stop your progress dead in its tracks. And that's why demon spirits influencing Christians takes the form so often of distraction, because it stops your progress. Just look behind you. If the enemy has distracted you and caused you to spend all the time, all your spare time on the internet and swiping your phone and all of those things, you didn't get anything done at the house, did you? You didn't get anything done at work, did you? Come on, somebody. I want you to know what it looks like when demon thoughts distract Christians. And I can look back over my own life and see that when I was the most focused on the things God wanted me to do, I was the most productive. And the last thing the devil wants you to do is focus and be productive Christians. So these demonic spirits, they sow thoughts, ideas, and suggestions. They hinder the purpose of the believer. And so that's why the devil and his demons try to distract. So you can't have 1 5-second moment of peace where you can actually meditate the word, where you can actually talk to God, where you can actually pray in the spirit. You know this, Christian. You know this, spirit-filled believer. But yet we still play along with these distractions. And if the devil can distract you constantly, he can keep you never moving forward. And we must not allow that. We as believers must not allow the devil to continuously distract us and keep us from producing and bearing fruit. But that's what he wanted to do. That's what he did before we were saved. And that's why our lives went nowhere. Hey, remember, before you were saved, you were tossed by the wind that came along. You were tossed by every fleshly motivation and desire. And your life went nowhere. So I challenge you today, ask the Holy Spirit to help you to begin to recognize all demonic distractions in your life and begin to resist and stay focused on what matters the most in life, and that is pleasing the Lord, serving Him, loving Him, and preaching and proclaiming the gospel to others while we have time. Well, I'm out of time today. Be back tomorrow with more. Till then, Pastor Andy Lynn saying, I love you. Be blessed.
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4: Listeners, and welcome to The Sound of Faith. I'm Sharon Knotts, thanking you for joining us today because we know faith comes by hearing and hearing by the Word of God. I'm excited by today's message by my father, Brother Hardy. It's from his Gideon series. Part one is Gideon's 300, The Test of Leadership. This motivational message focuses on what we must do to pass the necessary test in order to be used in ministry in these last days. Out of multiple thousands, God narrowed His choice to just 300 men who passed the test of leadership.
5: And the failure of Israel was they didn't drive out the strongholds and the enemy in their life. And what happened? The enemy got stronger in them and captured them. And that's what a lot of Christians have done. They haven't drove out these things. God has forgiven us of our sins, but they're strongholds of the enemy. And we got to drive them out by the word of God and the Holy Ghost and prayer and fasting if you have to. But a whole lot of people not drove out the enemy and petted the flesh. And like we've been studying last week, they have exalted king flesh and king self. Whatever blesses you, regardless of how it affects anybody else, do it. Until they got slogans out, just do it. Well, I've been wrestling very hard this week. I came back from that conference with my heart crushed and my spirit crushed. Not because of that, but because of God's trying to get the light out of my vessel. I can't hardly talk some things that my spirit's crying. Especially the one service. And after all the ministers and teachers, they got letters up that far in their arm. I'll never get that high letters. And then they started the song service. I don't fully know why I'm crushed. I'm still crushed. Before they did, I saw some of the young people over there with white on like angels and big gold trumpets. And when the organist began to play the song, the young people had disappeared, and she began to play the song, and I felt the power of God come roaring in that service. And she played it. And those kids broke in with those white robes on and those trumpets singing Jehovah Nissi is Lord. And I'm telling you, there was a sweep over my heart of that congregation. And I saw our young people all over America and all over the world bound by drugs, bound by dope. Our generation, our young people do not know the power of God, brother. They are like Gideon when the angel of the Lord, when Jesus appeared unto them and called him a mighty man of valor. And he said, if you're for us, why have these things befallen us? And where is the God of our fathers in the miracles? And our young people have never saw it. They don't know what the power of God is. But all they've seen is backslidden churches, backslidden preachers, money-grabbing preachers. Now, I know you don't like me, but I can't help it. God's got a hold of my heart and my soul this morning. And the only way you can get a crowd for a while is preach a selfish gospel. Come on out and do nothing, and God will give you everything. Until it's become the curse of Midas, the Midas touch. Until Midas couldn't touch his own children without destroying them. And our children are destroyed. And they're being eat up by AIDS. I don't know how many letters I'm getting from people all over saying my brother, my sister, my cousin, they've got AIDS. And it's growing leaps and bounds. And the church can't do anything about it because they don't know the God of Jehovah anymore. And the power of Jehovah is not in the church anymore. All they know how to do is con people. Honey, God's gonna break your vessel. And I want to tell you something. I'm glad I'm still in a place that God can break me. And I'm going to tell you the truth. Self and flesh don't want to suffer. And after 40 years of killing him, it's a hard battle for me to kill him again. But I'm going to kill him. I'm going to kill him because I still care for the boys and the girls. And if Jesus tarries, I care for the twins that shall be born in your family. And if the Lord should tarry, I hope there's another generation that knows the truth that can carry on. Because the solemn epitaph of defeat on Israel was, and a new generation grew up that didn't know God and didn't know the power of God. And I'm sorry to say that's the main story in America. We have a generation that does not know Jehovah of the Bible and does not know the power of God, and all they know is church politics and manipulation. And we have a legacy that we left to our children of dope, of AIDS, of demon oppression, of darkness. Somebody's got to get the burden and cry again. The cycle of sin has come to its full. We are in God's judgment. Judgment is in America, all over the place. Judgment is in the land. Our economy, judgment's in the economy. In our farmland, just in the paper this week, farmers are deserting the Middle West. Judgment's all over the place. Judgment's in the land. When the worst tornadoes and hurricanes in modern history are going through our nation, judgment's in the land. When corporation after corporation is going under, until we're no longer the economical best in the world. And yet a whole lot of the church is still asleep. Don't want to take God's burden. Well, I've been through this. I've been through it many times in 40 years. At first, my spirit, my flesh don't want it. Don't want to rock the boat. Got a nice little congregation. Everything's going good. God's letting his spirit fall. Once in a while, he gives us a few souls. Once in a while, we get a few healings. Don't rock it. You don't want to get in there and pray and fast and agonize and let God use you as a vessel to rebuke the people of their shortcomings and sin and tell them to get a burden. You're going to lose most of them. You know that. You got yourself so strung out on bills you can't afford it. If they go, you ain't going to be able to do it. You're going to have to shut down your outreaches. Well, if it's not winning any souls, you might as well shut them down anyhow. I mean, if I'm just going to get on TV and entertain somebody and get on radio and entertain and get out here and entertain the saints, you might as well be shut down anyhow. But I don't know. I'm very crude, very rough, and very coarse. I understand that. I know my position. I know that the Lord has made me a warrior, not a diplomat. I don't know how to lie skillfully or say a whole lot of things you don't know nothing when I get done. There's one thing I know how to do is to fight and defeat the devil. And the only way that we can defeat the devil is, we're going to have to do just like God told Gideon to do. Man, I see the picture of the church world in Gideon. For 7 years, these 135,000 have let them do all the work, and then at the harvest come and steal everything, kill them and mistreat them, and leave them again to do all that work, to come back and again steal it when it would just come to fruition. And it happened 7 years in a row. And they're starving to death, and Gideon's hiding in a wine press, beating out a little bit of barley, the poor man's food. That's what he reduced most of the church, eating the poor man's food, hiding in the wine press. Supposed to be God's mighty people. And the angel of the Lord, who was Jesus, is sitting there watching him. And that's what the Lord's watching us. How long are we going to stay hiding in the wine press, living on the poor man's food, and let the enemy rob and destroy us, and destroy our children and family? Finally, the Lord spoke to him, called him Almighty Man of Valor. I don't know whether he was really sarcastic or not, because a mighty man of valor, Gideon was not. He's hiding from the enemy, scared to death, full of fear, because when the Lord said, I'll send you, he's still afraid to go. Said, go. Said, who am I to go and who is my father? And the Lord said, go, I'll be with you. That's all you got to know is I'll be with you. That's not who you are. It's not who your father is. It's that God is with us. That's it. And if God's with us, it don't make any difference who you are, where you come from, because all of the characters in Judges were the least likely to be chosen. A woman, Deborah, brought the victory. Ehud, a man that was wounded in his right hand in the right hand's world, he brought the victory. The son of a harlot, Jephthah, he brought the victory. It's not who you are and who your father is in the natural. It's that God's with you. God's with you. When they brought Peter and John in before the Sanhedrin after they raised that man by a miracle of the gate beautiful, they said they're ignorant, they're unlearned, they're not one of us, but they took notice that they had been with Jesus.
6: Amen. Right.
5: I don't care how they evaluate me naturally. All I want them to know is I've been with Jesus and God's with me. Yeah. And I found out a long time ago I fit the criteria of God to be used, because he uses the foolish things and the weak things and the despised things and the base things. And I fit that criteria, if you please.
4: Amen. What a powerful message by my father, Brother Hardy, Gideon's 300, the test of leadership. I hope you've been stirred by the Holy Spirit to see how God tests us in order to qualify us for ministry in his kingdom. It's remarkable that Gideon began with 32,000 men, but God only used 300 to go against the formidable Midianites, who were as grasshoppers in number. They were the ones who passed the test. 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
1: Shalom and welcome to Torah Chai, God's teachings of life from Congregation Zion's Sake, a Messianic Jewish congregation located on the corner of Denby Boulevard and Shields Road in Newport News, Virginia. Our biblical mandate as Jewish believers is to be a light unto the world by sharing Yeshua, Jesus, the Jewish Messiah, to the Jew first, then the nations, as prescribed in Romans 1:16, bringing God's plan of salvation to the ends of the earth. We hope you enjoy today's teaching.
2: Right now, for us and the world around us, there's a lot of angry people out there. A lot. We, the greater body of the world, desperately need the joy of the Lord right now. The opposite of joy, Sameach, is a broken spirit, a spirit without joy. You know, a lot of this is connected to social media. It's not a happy place. Listen to this. 1 in 3 high school students, 30%, reported feeling so sad or hopeless almost every day for 2 or more weeks in a row that they stopped their normal activities. 1 in 3. For teen girls, this number is a staggering 43%, almost 50% of our girls. The U.S. Surgeon General has issued a warning that teens who spend more than 3 hours per day on social media face double the risk of experiencing mental health issues, including anxiety, depression, and suicide. A broken spirit is a heart and mind that dwells on the negative aspects of life. Unfortunately, our daughters have to go through body shaming online. They go through it in school. They're bullied. It's unacceptable. Nothing is ever acceptable or good enough. Always finding fault. If one lives their life with this attitude, with that black cloud always hovering over them, always focused upon the negative, they become a downer. They will drive people away. Rather than being refreshed and drawn to your joy and positive outlook, people will walk and keep distance between you and them. Nehemiah 8 verse 10 states that the joy of the Lord is our strength. Ma'oz in Hebrew. Strength, a stronghold, place or means of safety, protection, refuge, a stronghold, a fortress. Joy is associated with the presence and blessings of God. This reveals the sustaining and empowering nature of divine joy. Joy provides strength and resilience. Joy protects. It's a stronghold in the Lord. It enables, it empowers, and emboldens you to thrive and be successful no matter the situation or your circumstances you're in. This is the key. Whenever you're going through a difficult time, I've done this a million times. Listen, you put on a praise song, that last song we did tonight. You can't listen to that for more than a minute or two, and your demeanor changes. There's something to this joy. It will carry you through the trials and tribulations of life. James 1, verses 2 and 3 said, regard it all as joy. Not just the happy parts. Not on payday alone. Come on, not when you got groceries in the fridge. He said, regard it as all joy. My brothers, when you face various kinds of temptations, for you know that testing of your trust produces perseverance. Hupomene. It means a steadfastness, a constancy, an endurance, the characteristic of a person who has not swerved from their deliberate purpose and loyalty to the faith. I love that. You cannot be moved. Joy is a choice. And some may contend that statement, but I'm going to say it again. It's a choice. Joy is something we're to command, to lead in, to have authority over in trials and tribulations, in times of testing, and most importantly, sharing the good news. Joy in these times produces perseverance, and in good times, choice. These trials and testings, when tackled with joy, build endurance, consistency, and a person who cannot and will not be moved. Joy is an intricate keystone of our covenant relationship with the Lord, is expressed through our worship of Him. Joy is found 62 times in the Psalms alone. Psalms 4, verses 7 and 8. You have filled my heart with more joy than all their grain and new wine. I will lie down and sleep in peace, for Adonai, you alone make me live securely. Based upon joy. It's a prominent feature of the true worship of God through the Tanakh. Remember Yeshua's words in John 4, verse 24. Worshippers must worship him spiritually and truly. Whenever people know, love, and worship God as spirit and in truth, his love releases and instills a divine joy that only he can give into the hearts of his worshipers. Like back in the time of King Hezekiah, he assumed the throne of Judah when he was 25 years old. It was in his heart to make covenant with God, to turn his anger and wrath away from Judah. He ordered the Levites and the Kohanim to clean, to restore, to reopen Solomon's temple, which unbelievably had been closed. We just talked about this, a Torah study. It was one of the seven wonders of the ancient world. Built to glorify and honor God. And Judah had shut the doors and nailed it shut. Too busy with Asherah poles and idolatry. But Hezekiah, he had a heart after God. And he got them in there. They opened the doors. They cleaned it up. They rededicated themselves to a covenant relationship with the Lord, restoring true worship in the temple. Then Hezekiah wrote letters to invite Judah, Israel, and all the tribes, and even the foreigners who worship the God of Israel to come to Jerusalem and celebrate Pesach, Passover. See, when you got a happy heart, it's not enough just to contain it. You want to share it. You want everyone to be happy. You want everyone to share in the joy and the blessings. So they're writing these letters. Everyone come. And they did so, and the results were supernatural. In 2 Chronicles 30, starting at verse 25, all the people who had assembled from Yehuda rejoiced, as did the Kohanim and the Levim, the Levites, those assembled from Israel, and the foreigners who had come from the territory of Israel or who lived in Yehuda. Isn't that beautiful? This one new man thing, it's not just Ephesians 2:15. It's from the mixed crowd departing in Egypt all through the history of our people. We've stood together this entire time. We've got to do it in the end. Verse 26, so there was great joy in Yerushalayim. For since the time of Shlomo, Solomon, the son of David, king of Israel, there had not been anything like it in Yerushalayim. Can you imagine? We're talking hundreds of years. Since the time of King Solomon, nothing like it had occurred. Then the Kohanim, who were Levites, stood up and blessed the people and heard their voice, and their prayer came up to the holy place where he lives into heaven. So this resulted in great joy, and it results in God hearing the prayers of the people. Their renewed commitment and covenant reignited the joy in their hearts that only the Lord can produce. You can experience the same joy today. Don't let the enemy steal your joy through disobedience and apostasy and fear, worry, discouragement, offense, anger, depression, rejection, bitterness, anxiousness, feeling hopeless and helpless, or feeling unworthy, or feeling like a failure. Far too often we say, I don't deserve this, I'm not worthy. I'm going to be transparent. When the Lord first called us to this, I'm like, you got to be kidding me. I know me. You can't be talking to me to come do this stuff. But yet, let us remember that Moshe was a killer. Shaul, Paul was a killer. Murderers. God chooses whom he chooses. But within them, he places a joyful heart to overcome these trials and tribulations. Are you experiencing any of these feelings? Is life difficult and seems too hard at the moment? Then rededicate yourself in obedience to the Lord and sing to him a new song. Psalms 33, starting at verse 3, sing to him a new song. Make music at your best among what? Shouts of joy. Worship is loud. It's loud in heaven. It should be loud here. We should be worshiping. God gave you a voice. Use it to worship him, to proclaim his glory, to sing praise unto him. Sing a new song. It's great to have little grandchildren around again. I've kind of forgotten it. They just sing. They just walk around, la, la, la, la, la. Nayla will go, la, la, la, Yeshua. And she's walking around, Shabbat Shalom. It's Tuesday afternoon. She don't care. She's just singing. Their hearts are pure before the Lord. It takes training to quiet you down, right? It takes them a little bit of religion. Okay, okay. Settle down there. But that's not what the Lord wants. He wants that fire reignited in you. He wants that passion. He wants that joy. Verse 4, for the word of Adonai is true, and all his work is trustworthy. Here's another divine revelation directly connected to joy. Praise and worship defeats the enemy. Praise and worship brings joy, which again strengthens you and makes you victorious. Psalms 40, verse 8, doing your will, my God, is my joy. Your Torah is in my inmost being. And all my years, and I've done a lot of things, I've never felt as completed and whole as I did when I began serving him. Sure, we've had ups and downs, yet we're filled with supernatural joy beyond comprehension. I've experienced this personally. Yet there's a key here. You got to ask for it. You got to seek it. No matter what the circumstances are, we must obey and ask. And why do you have to ask? Because asking establishes relationship between us and him. Asking is an act of submission, obedience, trust, and dependence. When we ask, we rely on God rather than ourselves. Asking requires humility, a humble heart, and a lack of pride. God is glorified when we ask him to do what only he can do. John 16, verse 24, Yeshua said, "Till now you haven't asked for anything in my name. Keep asking and you will receive so that your joy may be complete." Yeshua's make a powerful connection to asking, you'll receive it, and joy, that your joy may be complete. See, there's more. Yeshua speaks often about joy, that it may be complete in you. That's the mystery of our success. He's telling us to keep asking for it, and you'll receive it, that your joy may be made complete, furnished, liberally supplied. It's a kingdom principle. Romans 14, starting at verse 17, "For the kingdom of God is not eating and drinking, but righteousness, shalom, and joy in the Ruach HaKodesh." Come on. Anyone who serves the Messiah in this fashion both pleases God and wins the approval of other people. See, serving the Lord in shalom joy with the Holy Spirit pleases God and wins the approval of people. That's the core essence of the Messianic movement, isn't it? Of sharing the good news to the Jew first and also the nations. It's about influencing people. We don't have this concept, you're a kingdom influencer. Not a social media, not a YouTube influencer, not an Instagram influencer, but a kingdom influencer. And you can't influence people for the kingdom if you don't have the joy. If you don't have the joy of the Lord that your strength, that your witness, your testimony, that no matter what, the enemy can't get you down. No matter what, you've got a smile. No matter what, you're joyful. That's the art of motivating a group of people to act towards achieving a common goal, salvation. It can't be achieved. We will not be successful without joy. Joy comes from believing and trusting the Lord, belonging to his kingdom, and knowing and receiving Yeshua as your Redeemer. Romans 15, verse 13 says, "May God, the source of hope, fill you completely with joy and shalom as you continue trusting, so that by the power of the Ruach HaKodesh, the Holy Spirit, you may overflow with hope." Joy results in shalom, the absence of conflict, the presence of God, your circumstances, no matter what they are, no matter how severe they are, the people you associate with are in fellowship and cannot remove your joy. 2 Corinthians 6, verse 10, "As having reason to be sad, yet always filled with joy." There's a lot of reasons to be a Debbie Downer. There's a lot of reasons to be sad. There's a lot of reasons to be anxious and fearful. Just turn the news on for 20 minutes. You'll get a week's worth. But we can't focus on that. We got to focus on the kingdom and be filled, even though it's a reason to be sad, yet be filled with joy, as poor, yet making many people rich, as having nothing, yet having everything. This means that even when we're in the midst of a situation that legitimately brings us sorrow, our inner joy can never be taken away.
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I'm excited about the message I'll be sharing with you, and I want to encourage you to call a neighbor or a friend and tell them to tune into the broadcast as well. 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God is calling upon us to use our gifts and our talents and our abilities. You say, I can't sing. Can you drive a car? Drive a car, you can drive a van. Drive a van, you can drive somebody who can't get here without a van. You know how to use a light switch? Can you walk into a room and turn a light on? We need some people like that. Do you know how to turn it back off? We need some people like that too. You know how to use a key to unlock the door to your house? We got some needs for people who can know how to lock a door or unlock a door. You know what the book of Malachi said? He said that in their day, I'm not talking about now, in their day, they'd come to a time when nobody would even open or close the doors of the temple for nothing unless they were paid to do it. It's not my job. We cannot drop to that level, friends. We have to take ownership. We have to say, if it's in my gifting, if it's in my ability, if I can be an intercessor, if I can be a Bible teacher, if I can be a hand holder up, if I can help fold bulletins and put them on the chairs, if I can help greet people, open up a door, unlock a door, turn a light on, turn a light off, what can I do to make a difference in the kingdom of God? You see, in God's mind, it was not the four heroes on the roof that made this miracle happen. It was the ground crew. It was everybody else involved in the story. And you are just as much a part of today's story as anybody who has stood on this platform today. We need you. That's why, and again, it sounds like a sales pitch. It's just an observation. But in the Faith Connections today, and perhaps on some of the chairs next to you, it's get involved. You know what I found out? When you get involved, you grow spiritually. When you get involved, you get connected in relationships. When you get connected in relationships, it's harder for you to fall by the wayside. Woe to him who has not a friend who stands alone. For if he falls, he does not have somebody else to pick him up. But praise be to God to the one who, when he falls, he

0: difficult for the enemy to steal you away and pull you under when you are connected to somebody else in the body of Christ.
1: Right.
0: See, all of the story that I brought to you so far is just a confirmation of something that we believe passionately here at Faith. It's what we call our vision, our mission statement. It's called touching lives and changing destinies. Everything we do is about touching lives, whether it's our English or our bilingual services, whether it's our next generation services, our youth, our children's services, whether it's our church under the bridge ministry, whether it's our food pantry, no matter what we do, we're trying to make a difference, whether it's our technology, our live stream, our Facebook, or whether it's our website, everything we're doing, our television and radio broadcast, everything we're doing, our prayer ministries, our greeters ministries, our ushers ministries, our media ministries, everything we're doing, we're trying to find a way to make a difference, to touch a life in some significant way, but to touch them in such a way that it alters their destiny. I'm not just talking about heaven, I'm talking about here. See, I don't want a gospel that just talks about the future. I want a gospel that makes a difference right now. And I don't want a gospel that just makes a difference right now and offers me no eternity. I want a mixture. I want the balance of the two. So when I look at these four men who obviously are identified as the heroes in the story, I quickly discovered there were some common characteristics of these guys that I will call difference makers. Common characteristics of these guys that set them apart. I'm going to give them to you real quickly. Listen, number one, difference makers believe what others do not believe. You know why those guys got involved? Because they believed something could happen if they got involved. If you don't believe it, you're not going to do anything. That's why Daniel chapter 11, verse 32 is so important. The people who know their God, if you know the God that I serve and you know what he's capable of doing, it will not only strengthen you in your faith and your belief system, but it will cause you to execute great exploits. You will say, I can't sit around and do nothing while all this is going on. I must engage. I must find a way to make a difference in the kingdom of God. Their faith, that knowing God motivates you, inspires you, it even compels you to make a difference. And in the story of these four men, it appears that it made them so compelled that they actually took the risk of carrying a paralyzed man to a house that was overpacked and eventually up on a roof and lower him to meet Jesus. Why? Because they believed. They believed what other people didn't believe. Secondly, they could see what other people did not see. See, everybody else walked about by that paralyzed man, and that's all they saw was a paralyzed man. But when they walked past this man, they saw a man who was healed and made whole by the power of Jesus Christ. How do you see your situation? Do you see it as it is, or do you see it as Christ has the capacity to make it? When Rob and I came here 26 years ago, we didn't see this church for what it was or how it was. We saw it for what it could be. When Jesus looked at Peter, he didn't see him as a fisherman. He saw him as the cornerstone of the church. When Jesus saw you, he didn't see you for who you used to be or what you have been. He sees you for what he can make you in the kingdom of the Lord Jesus Christ. Difference makers do not look at people or situations and see them as others see them. They see them through the eyes of God. Remember Joshua? He's outside the walls of Jericho, and it's fortified, and it's a strong city. And he meets the angel in Joshua chapter 6, verse 1 and 2. And the angel of the Lord comes to him, and the Bible says in verse 1 that Jericho was well fortified and shut up. It means it was strong. And the angel of the Lord said to Joshua, see, you can read it for yourself in Joshua 6, 2. See, I have given you the city. And Joshua could have looked over there in his natural eyes and said, sorry, guy. Looks like it's still standing to me. You know what the angel was saying to Joshua? If you can't see it, you can't have it. If you cannot envision it, you cannot possess it. If you can't embrace it. See, the word vision means a mental picture of a preferred future. That's what a vision is, a mental picture of a preferred future. That means it's a mental picture of a preferred future of your marriage. A preferred picture of your personal life, of your spiritual life, a preferred picture of your finances. Anything is a vision. If it's a preferred picture of tomorrow, then better than what it is today. And difference makers are able to see what other people do not see. Thirdly, it causes them to do what other people don't do. How many people had walked past this paralyzed man and did absolutely nothing? Because they were not difference makers. Here's my question. How many people are you walking by, passing by every day, every week, and do nothing to help them? If you're going to be a difference maker, you got to open up your eyes and see what other people don't see, and then you got to do what other people don't do. See, because the house was crowded, They could have just given up. They could have got the man, hey, carry your side. Get there and say, oh, man, it's all full. Well, we tried. We might as well just give up. Or, you know what we could do? We could just wait out here. We could stalk Jesus until he gets done. And when he gets done and he has to come out this door, it's the only way out, we could grab him and tell him to heal our friend. Somebody else said, well, that seems a little strong. How about we just come back on another day? Let's find out where he's going to be on Thursday or on Friday, and we'll just show up on that day. And somebody said, wait a minute. Do you realize that this is the closest this man has ever been to his miracle? He is feet away from his miracle. We can't give up now. We're too close. Why would we take him all the way back over there? That's only going to put him further away from his miracle. This man has never been this close to his miracle in all of his life. We got to get him the rest of the way. You know what I've discovered about a lot of people is they give up too close. They're just feet, maybe inches away from their miracle. And they give up. The enemy gets in their head. Come back another day. It's too full. It's not going to happen for you today. It's not going to work. And we give up and we walk away. And I'm trying to say to somebody today, if the enemy's telling you it isn't going to work, you're too late. It's too packed. It's not convenient. It's not going to happen. Go home. I'm here to tell you, don't give up right now. You may see me struggle, but you will never see me quit. We're going to press in and get the victory that we're here for. Others would have given up. Others would have went home, but not these guys. These guys are going to stick around. You know why? Because difference makers refuse to give up. They embrace a theology, a concept that I try to teach our staff all the time. No dead ends. If a staff member comes and says, we tried and that isn't going to work, I'm like, we'll try something else. They come back, we tried it, nothing's working, try something else. I am not going to accept nothing's going to work. Because you know what? I know that if I get on the phone, I can find somebody, if I pay them enough money, to fix this problem. What you're telling me is you don't want to fix it that much. And I'm telling you, you need to go fix it. You need to make this work. No dead ends. We're not going to stop short. We're going to figure this out. We're going to press in until we get accomplished what we came for. You need to develop a no dead end mindset. With all of your life, no dead ends for your marriage, no dead end for your finances, no dead ends for your health, no dead ends for your walk with God, no dead ends for your unsaved loved ones. There are no dead ends. We just haven't found the right path yet. Number four, difference makers achieve what others do not achieve. I don't have to spend a lot of time here. You know this concept, so I will not use our time here this morning for it. But they understand that they do better as a team. Now, any individual could not have carried this man there that day. They knew they needed others to help them. You've heard that simple acronym for team, together everyone achieves more. See, that's why we believe in the power of teams. We have a youth team. We have a kids of faith team. We have a nursery team. We have a worship team. We have a musical team. We have a media team. We have all kinds of teams around here because

0: I said, difference makers don't settle for the road to the door. You know why? Because many times the road to the door is shut, the door is blocked, the room is full, there's no availability, no accessibility. So people give up. But difference makers say, that road's closed, but there's another one. See, the custom and the culture of their day, some houses, not every house, but some houses had a staircase in the back of their house because they would have a flat area on the top, like a second deck balcony, that they would drive food out or maybe be a prayer focused time for them or a place to get away. Or if necessary, if they had extra guests and they needed to sleep and roll out baths, they could do that. Not every house had them. I don't know if this house had one.
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1: The enemy wants you to fixate on the bills, on the symptoms, on the reports, on what somebody said about you, did against you. Come on, are you with me? He wants you to, and if he can get you to fixate, it's like looking at the wind. It's like looking at the waves. You'll go down. You'll go down. But you can discipline yourself.
2: Amen.
1: Discipline. It's challenging because we've done it in school. I mean, when the thing you're used to trusting or looking at all the time goes crazy, you're like, no. Make yourself look at what you're supposed to be looking at.
2: Amen.
1: But it can save your life.
2: Amen.
1: Somebody say, looking unto Jesus.
2: Looking unto Jesus.
1: The author.
2: The
1: perfecter.
2: Of my faith.
1: What about when you got symptoms and you got problems in your body? You need to look at the healer.
2: Yes.
1: You need to focus on the healer. Is that right?
2: Yes.
1: Not the problem.
2: Yes.
1: Quit talking about the problem. What about the bills, the bills, the bills, the bills? Quit talking about the bills. Talk about good measure, press down, shaking together, running up. Talk about my God.

0: shall supply all my need. Focus on that. Focus on that. And not just while you're at church for a few minutes. All morning, all afternoon, all evening, when other stuff tries to push in, you got to grab it. You got to cast it down. You got to say, no, no, I'm not following that bad stuff into the ground. I'm not doing that. Obviously, apparently, Peter could have walked on the water, no problem, all the way to Jesus, and him and Jesus walked back to the boat. Did he have to fear? The Lord had just got through telling him not to. Didn't he? He didn't have to. He didn't have to. You don't have to. I don't have to. We've done it, but we don't have to. I said we don't have to. Let me read some scriptures to you from the Psalms just to reiterate this. Psalm 3. You can go over to Psalms with me if you want and just turn to these one at a time. But I just want to let this get in you. Remind you, this is not my idea. This is the Word of God. Psalm 3, 6. I will not be afraid. Come on, say it out loud. I will not be afraid. It's an act of your will. I will not yield to that. How can you keep from being afraid? You have to choose not to look at that, not to talk about that, not to listen to that. Not, you can't look and focus on the wrong thing and not get in fear. The way you avoid fear and get out of fear is by stopping looking at the wrong thing. I'll not be afraid of 10,000s of people that set themselves against me round about. Now, this may just sound like poetry to us, but you got to remember, this is not a movie. They had their swords on. They're going hand-to-hand combat. Fear is going to try to come on you. They're there to kill you. Especially if it's more of them than it is of you. 10,000s of them? Which is why David has got this in his mouth. I won't be afraid.
1: Hallelujah.
0: I won't be afraid of the worst report.
1: That's right. Amen.
0: Oh, somebody needs to come on with me a little bit. I won't be afraid of the biggest bills.
1: Of the biggest bills.
0: I won't be afraid.
2: I won't be afraid.
0: I will not be afraid. Psalm 23, you ever heard this one? Psalm 23, 4, yea, though I walk through the valley of the shadow of death, I will fear no evil. We might say it like this, I won't fear any evil. I won't fear it. Oh, it's there, but I'm not going to fear it. Why? I'm not going to look at it. I know it's there, but I'm not going to talk about it. I'm not going to focus on it. Psalm 27, 3. 27:3, though a host should encamp against me, my heart shall not fear. Though war should rise against me, in this will I be confident. What if you die? I go to heaven. Psalm 56, 3, 4. 3 and 4. 56, 3. What time I'm afraid? I'll trust in you. What do you do when you're afraid? You quit being afraid. How do you quit being afraid? Quit looking and thinking and talking that stuff and get to looking at Him. And talking about how you trust Him. Talking about what He said. In God, I will praise His word. In God, I have put my trust. I will not fear. Come on, say, I will not fear. I will not fear what flesh can do to me. Psalm 118:6. 118:6 says, the Lord is on my side. I will not fear. What can man do to me? If God be for you, who can be against you? Hebrews in the New Testament quotes this. Hebrews 13, 6 says, so that we may boldly say, the Lord is my helper, and I will not fear what man shall do to me. Come on, say it out loud, boldly. The Lord is my helper.
1: The Lord is my helper.
0: I will not fear.
1: I will not fear.
0: Say it again. Let's all say it together. The Lord is my helper, I will not fear. He will help me through the money issue. He will help me through the physical problem issue. He'll help me through the marriage issue. He will help me. Yea, though I walk through the valley of the shadow of death, I will fear no evil. Why? Because you are with me. You are with me. You are with me. Your rod and your staff, they comfort me. That's how I can keep from fearing, because I remind myself of who's with me. If I'm looking at who's against me and I forget who's with me, I'm going to be in fear. No way around it. But if I quit looking at who's against me, quit talking about how big they are, quit talking about how much money it's going to take, quit talking about how hard it is, and I talk about how big he is. I know one time in prayer, some significant projects for the ministry were in front of us, and it looked big to me. And I had been trying to get my heart around it. And the Lord spoke to me. He said, son, if anything looks too big, too hard, he said, you're not looking at me. Wow. Isn't that the truth? Because if you're looking at him, he is the definition of big. He is big itself. He's the definition of ability and power and wisdom and knowledge. And if I'm looking at him, everything else looks small. Is that right? As long as Peter was looking at Jesus, he didn't even notice the wind. It was there. The wind didn't show up when he started looking at it. No. It was already there. The wind was there. The waves were there. It was there when he got out of the boat. It was there when he was walking to Jesus. But when he started looking at it and giving place to it and yielding to fear is when it began to have destructive power in his life and he began to go down. And if it hadn't been for the mercy of the Lord, he'd have perished right there that night. And even those among us that are believers and believe in faith like we do. So many of us that are no longer on the earth, that's what happened. We're believing God. We're walking on the water, but got to looking at the wrong thing. Most all of us have done it. Didn't have to. Don't have to in the future. Somebody say, the Lord is my helper. I will not fear. I will not fear. I will not fear. Hallelujah. Glory to God. Go to 1 John 4, please. We talked about last week about crossing the line. He said, don't be anxious. Don't be anxious. Take no thought, worrying, saying, what are we going to eat? What are we going to drink? What are we going to do? Jesus said, don't do that. If he said, don't do that, what does he expect? Don't do it. He expects us not to do it. Amen. And don't give us this, I'm trying. No, no. You're not doing what he told you to do. Right. Now, I've come short on this, you've come short on this, but don't believe the lie that you can't help it. That's the thing that'll undo you. Truth is, I don't have to fear because I don't have to look at that. Amen. I don't have to think about it, don't have to talk about it, don't have to listen to it. And if I look at something else, I'll come out of fear. Now, we're going to care about people. Let's say somebody you love, somebody close to you, your family member, is having a serious attack against them. Will you be tempted to worry? Oh, yeah. Tempted to fear that this ain't going to turn out right. If you yield to the fear and worry by looking at the problem and talking about it and minding it night and day, you're doing exactly what all the unsaved people on the planet are doing. And you're going to get the same results. There will be no divine intervention. You got to get out of fear and get into faith. That's where the fight comes in.
3: Yeah.
0: Fight the good fight of faith. What is the good fight? You got to overcome the symptoms and the problems. You got to overcome, you know, the pull to look at this thing that's going to scare you. How do you do it? What can you do? Well, there's a line you cross where you care about people, but you go beyond that and now you're taking care. It's okay to care about your people. It's okay to be interested about it. Want to know and want it to be right. That's okay, but there's a line you cross when you're not just caring about them, now you're worrying and yielding to fear. And when you cross that line, you're not in faith.
3: That's right.
0: And if you're not in faith, you're in a dangerous place. Because
3: right.
0: your worst fears can come on you and perish.
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3: You know, the scripture says that the whole creation is groaning, looking for the manifestation of the sons of God in Romans chapter 8. People don't realize that they may be turned into drugs, alcohol, or other things trying to fulfill that void, but what they really need is what is on the inside of us. So just like John the Baptist, people came to him and say, who are you? Other people are going to ask who you are. Some because they're seeking, other because they're mocking, and they're going to try and use anything you say against you. I'm sure that was part of what they were doing with John, was trying to trap him and get him to say that he was one of these people. But other people are asking, who are you? And then you have to also, first of all, know who you are not. They asked John who he was. Are you Elias? No. Are you the prophet? No. You know, in my living commentary, I think I've got this here on my phone that I can pull up. Let me see if I can find this. Right here it is. All right, here's the scripture. When it refers to Elias, Malachi chapter 3, verse 1 says, before the great and notable day of the Lord, I will send you a messenger. And then in Malachi chapter 4, verses 5 and 6, it says, behold, I will send you Elijah, the prophet, before the coming of the great and dreadful day of the Lord. And he shall turn the heart of the fathers to the children and the heart of the children to their fathers, lest I come and smite the earth with the curse. So when they asked, are you that prophet? Are you Elijah, the prophet? That's what they were referring to. And John the Baptist says, no, that's not him. And then they said, are you the prophet that was spoken of? And that's referring to what Moses said in Deuteronomy chapter 18. And in verse 15 through 18, it says, the Lord thy God will raise up unto thee a prophet from the midst of thee of thy brethren, like unto me. Unto him ye shall hearken, according to all that thou desirest of the Lord thy God in Horeb in the day of the assembly, saying, let me not hear again the voice of the Lord my God, neither let me see this great fire any more, that I die not. And the Lord said unto me, they have well spoken that which they have spoken. I will raise them up a prophet from among their brethren like unto thee, and will put my words in his mouth, and he shall speak unto them all that I shall command them. So when they said, are you that prophet? This is what they were referring to. And this prophecy is referring to Jesus. Jesus was that prophet. And so John the Baptist knew that he wasn't the Messiah. You know, before you can find out who you are, you also got to know, just like John did, who you are not. And there's a lot of people that honestly have an inflated opinion of themselves. And you think that you are awesome. And in Christ, we're all awesome. And just like Melissa was sharing, man, the love of God for us and the way that he's empowered us, it's the, you know, you place a value on something by what people are willing to pay for it. And God Almighty paid everything. He became a man and suffered for us. And so, man, that puts great value on us, but that is who we are in Christ. Paul said this, he says he had no confidence in the flesh, Philippians chapter 3, the very last phrase of that verse. He said in 1 Corinthians chapter 15 that I am not even worthy to be called an apostle. I'm least of all of the apostles. And today, one of the things that hinders people from really finding out who they are in Christ, who God made them to be, is because they have an inflated opinion of themselves. They love themselves so much that if you think you are awesome, you will never find out who you really are in Christ. Yeah. You will be adding Jesus on to who you are. You'll be tacking it on to yourself. God will give you a word and you'll make a paragraph out of it, thinking, oh God, no wonder you chose me. I'm awesome. I can see the wisdom of this. That's exactly what Moses did. It was supernatural how Moses' life was spared, and then he was raised in Pharaoh's house, the very person who was trying to kill him. It was miraculous, and he just assumed that God was going to use his position. And so he went out knowing, it says in Acts chapter 7, he knew that he was the deliverer, and he supposed that his brethren would have understood how that God would deliver them by his hand, but they understood not. Moses was trying to do God's will, but he was doing it in his own flesh. And most of us would have fallen for the same way of thinking because it was so miraculous the way that he was preserved. The only thing that was wrong with his thinking was that it wasn't God's plan. God wasn't going to deliver the Israelites through his military might and his position. He was going to do it through miraculous things that would just knock at the root of all of the Egyptians' God, and the Egyptians would fall on their face and say that your God, he's the true God. He had a different plan. And many of us would have just done the same thing. If God opens up a door, if you've got a great singing voice, no wonder God chose you because you are just so awesome. You need to come to the end of yourself before you find who you are in God. Amen. Thank you for those couple of amens. Not many people like that. And you know, one of the things that's happened in the body of Christ, they have self-esteem things. They will have classes on self-esteem and want you to feel good about yourself. The scripture says in Jeremiah chapter 17, verse 9, that the heart is evil and desperately wicked. Who can know it? There is a consensus among people today that people are basically good. And if we just took away their poverty, and if we gave them enough money, and if we did this, and if we did that, that people would basically be good. It's not what the scripture teaches. The heart is desperately wicked. It's evil. It says in Ephesians chapter 2 that we were by nature the children of wrath, even as others, and the children that the spirit of disobedience works in us before you get born again. Before we get born again, man's nature is not good. You shouldn't have self-esteem. You should have Christ esteem. You ought to find who you are in Christ. And you need to fall out of love with yourself. And you know what? There's a lot of benefits to that. But one of them is that when you die to yourself, like Mike and Carrie were talking about, and when you get to where you aren't promoting yourself and you aren't building your kingdom, then when something goes wrong, you don't fall apart like a $2 suitcase. Because your goal in life isn't about yourself. Your goal is knowing the Lord. And if things don't go your way, it's fine. You can rejoice and praise God. If people criticize you, it's not going to break your heart because you aren't in love with yourself. I could minister on this for days on this one thing. But before you can find out who you are, you got to find out who you aren't. And without Jesus, you are nothing. Jesus said, without me, you can do nothing. You are a zero with the rim knocked off. You are nothing without Christ. And those of you think, oh no, I'm really awesome. You'll never find out who you really are until you recognize that you were nothing without Christ. And whatever good has happened in your life, it's God that has done it. So just like John the Baptist, he had to find out who he wasn't. He said, no, I'm not Elias. No, I'm not that prophet. And they said, who are you then? And so he quoted from, let me see if I can find this. It's Isaiah chapter 40 and verse 3. That verse says, the voice of him that crieth in the wilderness, prepare ye the way of the Lord, make straight in the desert a highway for our God. John the Baptist had a revelation of who he was and what the call on his life was. And I guarantee you, you are not going to accidentally discover who you are. It has to be pursued. Billy makes this statement that you don't coast to the top of the mountain. You don't float upstream. This whole world and everything is going contrary to the ways of God. And if you want to see God's will performed, if you want to find out who you are and fulfill what God called you to do, you're going to have to pursue it. And again, there's this ungodly type of sovereignty teaching that God just sovereignly makes everything happen. That is not true. I could prove that I got a little booklet entitled The Sovereignty of God. If you hadn't got that, you ought to get it. But God does not control everything. The scripture makes it very clear, 1 Peter chapter 3, verse 9, that God is not willing that any should perish, but that all should come to repentance. And yet the majority are perishing. God's will is not automatically coming to pass. God is not the one who's ordained rape and murder and hatred and all of the wokeness that we see. He's not doing those things. You know, Barry Bennett, he puts it this way. He says, is God controlling everything in your life? And every one of you would have to say, well, no, there's times that I know God told me to go this way and I went this way. If he doesn't control you, what makes you think he's controlling everybody else? That's wrong to think that you are just going to sovereignly find God's will and bring it to pass. You have to pursue it. And let me say again, to those of you who are here questioning whether God wants you to come to Bible school, it's like Mike said earlier today, I can guarantee you it's not the devil that put this desire in your heart, and it's not your flesh. Your flesh does not want to come to Bible school and sit under the Word and be transformed. If you have a desire, and I assume that if you came here to check out the school, that's because God put the desire in your heart. And if you have that desire, you need to follow it, because it's not going to happen sovereignly. It won't happen without you pursuing it. If you pursue the will of God and to find out who you are, then you'll find it. But if you don't pursue it, you won't get it. It's not going to happen. And many of you have lived for decades and your life has been out of control. There's others that maybe it's going relatively good, but you know that there's something more. That's why you're here. And if you don't pursue it, you won't get it. And just like somebody else, I forget exactly who this was today saying this, but instead of looking at all of the hindrances and reasons why you shouldn't do it, and it's going to cost me this or cost me that, I think it was Daniel talking about you need to place value on what God is going to do and recognize that whatever the cost is, it is well worth it. Amen. So John the Baptist recognized who he was through Scripture. It's the Word of God. You find who you are in Scripture. And if I had time tonight, I could give you a testimony about I had this miraculous experience and I saw who God was, and I immediately wanted to serve Him with everything I had. But it was about 4 years later that I was going through frustration because I saw what God was and what He wanted me to be. And I was so far removed from that that, I mean, I fought desperation. It wasn't depression in the sense that I was miserable, but I was so longing to be what God wanted me to be. And it seemed like to get from where I am to where God wanted me to be was an impossible dream. And I guarantee you, my life transformed when I began to understand who I was in Christ.
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5: I go to Australia. What's his name?
6: Cole Stringer.
5: Thank you. And so I'm doing some meetings with Cole Stringer. Cole Stringer was nominated for Australia's Man of the Year. I mean, he wrote things for their history books. He was Crocodile Dundee. He really is. He was Crocodile Hunter. That ain't a knife, you know, type deal. And great, funny guy. Great guy. He's preached here, hasn't he?
6: Yes, he has.
5: In the other church. And so we were connected, and he goes, "Hey, mate. Hey, Chippa. Not Chipper. Not Chip. Chippa. Hey, mate. Good on you, Chippa." He's smiling. You're like, "What are you up to?" You know, that deal. "Got something I want to show you, mate." So we go to his house, and we're watching this. And it's this documentary about monkeys. Well, he's an outdoor guy. He hunts. He knew I like to hunt. So we connected that way. It was different what we hunted, but we told stories, shared stories, and he was showing, "Look how they catch these monkeys, mate." And the guy on there who'd come in and said the natives would come in and set the traps in the jungle. And the traps had this bait in them. And it was a stick inside. And then they would leave, and the monkeys were way up top. So the natives couldn't get them up there. Now, that will preach right there. He's trying to get you to a level where he can trap you. But they're beneath our feet. Come on, this is... I'm sitting there going, "Wow, the Bible is just all through this." And so they leave, and the traps are set, and they come down, and the monkeys would put their little hand in there, and they'd grab that bait stick. It was so irresistible to them, and they would try to pull it out, and yet their little fist, because it was in a fist, wouldn't pull out. So they got a hold of it, and all you would think they got to do is what? Just let it go. And so they won't do it. They won't let go. And so the sun would rise early in the morning. The natives would come out with their clubs, and every trap had a monkey. E-E-U-U. It's the best monkey I got. And here would come the natives with their clubs. And, you know, I don't want to get gross and all that, but boom, you know. And they would use the monkey for all kinds of things, eat them and the whole bit. But so they would come, and it was interesting to me, as the enemy to them got closer and closer and closer, you know what they did? They would scream louder and jump higher. And I thought, that's what we do. We pray louder. Come on. We'll do it. And the whole time we're sitting there, and you think all we got to do is let go. Just let go. I'm yelling in the documentary, "Let go!" And they don't let go. And I thought, well, what if, and so not I just thought this, we were talking about it, Cole and I were. What if one, because Cole's real funny, you got to know him. And we got to giggling. What if one monkey got the revelation? What if one monkey got the revelation? "Hey, hey!"
7: "I'm free."
5: "Woo!" And he gets the revelation, and the others are looking at him going, "What are you doing?" "Oh, I let go." And the enemy comes closer and closer and closer, and he's still got the clubs, and they're coming. And he goes, "At least, well, I'm not holding on to it." But he's got to do something more than just let go. He's got to go. He's got to leave. And that's what the Lord said to me We're not leaving. I come home. Mom shows me a verse and she says, Chip, the church has gotten better at forgiving, but they're not leaving. And they don't know they're trapped because they don't know about leaving. They don't know about leaving. What's leaving mean? Leaving means leave it. Don't meditate. Don't think about it. Don't talk about it. Well, somebody else brought it up. Oh, somebody else brought it up? You're still near the... Are y'all with me? Well, at least I'm not trapped. And a lot of you right now have got ones like... You're looking at me all holy. We all been offended. Jesus said offenses will come. They're going to come. Traps are coming. Jesus said to Peter, get behind thee, Satan. Now, he wasn't even talking about Peter. For you are an offense to me. That's what he said. You're trying to trap me through Peter. I love Peter. He's too rooted in the word. Right? I ain't going there. He recognized, mature enough. Rooted enough in the word to be mature enough to identify that's an offense. And that I haven't left. Oh, come on, somebody. This is the one I'm talking to everybody here. I want you to get mature enough to go, I haven't left it yet. And that's hindering my healing. It's hurt. Hurts are hindering your healing. And so we thought, well, what if one did get it? And he took the first vine and he's up the whoo! And everybody's going, wow, we heard you escaped. Come talk to our trees. Come over and talk to our... And so he's invited over and he's got meetings now. He's got a schedule, an itinerary. And he starts a book table and he's selling t-shirts to Stop, Drop, and Run. And he's got a book called Stop, Drop, and Run. I survived. And he takes a banana with him and he goes, taste and see that the jungle is good. And so Cole and I are going back and forth and we're laughing and crying. That's what happens when a Christian gets a hold of this. That's how free they are. When somebody tries to talk, tries to bring them into near their cage. Mama says, this is not going to glorify God. I don't want in this conversation. I want you in my conversation. I don't want in that conversation. That's rooted. That's James Robinson at that men's meeting that I told y'all about. 1,000 men were there. This pastor comes up and he's talking about Brother Copeland and his jet. Right. Blah, blah, blah, blah, blah, blah, blah, blah, blah. Shaking his hand. And he went to his church. And he said, brother, come up here with me. And he gets him up there and he's got these big old hands. And he says, hey, he's got brother, and there's 1,000 men there. He goes, he's got Brother Copeland on his heart. Let's all join in with him as he leads us into a prayer for Brother Copeland. He did not want to pray for Brother Copeland. He even said things like, well, bless his heart. Or if you start off with bless his heart, you're offended. There's offense there. Or you're near it, okay? So when I say offense, maybe you're not completely there and you've forgiven them, but you don't know how to leave. That's where the church is missing it. They don't know how to leave. Leaving is leaving. There's no kind of leaving. Leave. Amen. And so he makes him pray and he prayed, Lord bless Brother Copeland and his jets. I mean, he was even mad when he's praying and he's got him there and he prays. And then finally it hits him and the love of God comes on him and he goes to his knees and he James lets go and sees what happens. And he runs off and flies and buys a ticket and sees Brother Copeland. And Brother Copeland's the one who told me the story, but rushes him off, gets down on his feet and asks for forgiveness. Never met the guy in his life. And he said, you don't want to know, Brother Copeland says, you want to know something about that man that I didn't know about? He said, after he did that, his ministry took off, his marriage got back better, His kids came home and served the Lord. His finances, his church finances. What happened? Stumbling blocks were gone. And he was going to live with those stumbling blocks. But they were removed. His hindrance was gone. Amen. We get to not get offended. We should get excited when people try to offend us. I'm unoffendable. We know where it's coming from. I'm not grabbing that. I'm taking the first vine out of here. I'm taking selfies as I'm doing it. I'm living the good life. I am not living a life of stumbling. Life too short here. Healing's mine. Hurt hinders healing. Then I'm eliminating the hurt. I don't care how long you've done it. I don't care if your grandpappy and your grandmammy had did it. I don't care if you come from a long line. That's from the enemy. And it's been rooted in there. And some of you, you haven't got rid of the leaving part. And if you're even in a Christian, your mindset is, oh, it's the right thing, Christian thing to do. They said that to Jesus why didn't she use that money on the perfume? Why didn't she, come on, remember that? They said that to Jesus. That's not the Christian thing. She wouldn't have broke that. She would have gave it to the poor. Jesus said, leave her alone. Amen. Glory. There's an anointing on this because it's so crucial. It's crucial. And so, you know, what if somebody got a hold of this? And my response was, I'm not offended. I'm still over there. I see this and I'm not offended. And Proverbs, Cole shows me this. Proverbs 4:19. Let's look at this. Proverbs 4:19. The way of the wicked is as darkness. They know not at what they stumble. Christians are stumbling and they don't know that they haven't left. Some haven't forgiven. Forgiven is a different thing than leaving. Because I forgave, I don't have to leave, or I don't know about leaving. But we're going to get into that. So God reminded me of where my offense was at. The Holy Spirit will guide you. Hey, I'm going to show you the stumbling block. And he said, remember when you're trying to build that basketball court? And that developer of the HOA comes out there. And he tells you with the covenant in his hand that there are no basketball goals in this neighborhood, whatever. And I got a daughter and, you know, she's getting in basketball, blah, blah, blah. And so not only does he show me that, Candy was there. It was our backyard in Republic, Missouri. And he comes up face to face. And I mean, I had never been threatened so hard, so close. On my property, in front of my wife, and getting called everything you can imagine because he's trying to entice me into some kind of physical sit where he'll sue. I found this later out. That's what he did. Sued everyone.
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0: 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I'm Karen Jensen Salisbury, your host for today. Now, listeners, let me start by asking you a question. Have you ever felt like you've prayed about something, but it's taking too long to get your answer? Or maybe you feel like you're stuck in a season that feels like it's on hold, you're just not making progress? I think we've all been there, and we have a get-it-now kind of environment, don't we? We want everything to happen quick. We want everything now. Well, my guest today has some really great insight into helping us with that. I'm talking today with Pastor Jeffrey Graff, and he's written a book called Don't Waste the Wait, 4 Steps to Take When God's Timing Feels Too Slow. 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
1: It's good to be with you guys.
0: We're happy to have you. Listeners, Jeffrey Graff is the pastor of Overflow Church in Fayetteville, Arkansas. You and your wife pioneered that church, right?
1: We did. We started it about 6 months ago.
0: Wow. So it's brand new. And you also had something else wonderful happen about 6 months ago, right? Your son was born.
1: 9 months ago, we brought our first child into the world, Jack Jeffrey Graff. It's amazing.
0: Oh, how wonderful. So you kind of haven't been getting a lot of sleep, right?
1: Not at all. Not at all.
0: And before you pastored in Fayetteville, you were a youth pastor, right?
1: Yeah, I pastored in South Texas at Faith Family Church for, I guess, about 6 years down there, something like that. And we had an amazing time there, but God called us to move on and plant a church in Fayetteville, which has been great. It's only been gone for 6 months, but actually this week, God has done some incredible things, and we have the opportunity to move into a permanent facility location, which is just kind of unheard of for a six-month-old church. But we're celebrating our first Sunday, this coming Sunday, in the building. It's going to be really exciting.
0: Oh, congratulations. So if you were at Faith Family Church, that means your parents are Jim and Tamara Graff, and your grandparents are John and Dodie Osteen.
1: That is correct.
0: What a wonderful Christian heritage you have.
1: Oh, I know. I'm blessed. I'm blessed for sure. Love all of those people.
0: Praise God. Well, let's talk about your book, Don't Waste the Wait. How did you come to write this book?
1: You know, honestly, I think I'm one of those people you described in the beginning where it's like, man, I want something to happen now. And that's not exactly how it happened. And so I always tell people I knew I wanted to pastor when I was like 17, but I didn't start pastoring until I was like 30 or about to be 31. So it's, you know, 14 years of knowing what I was supposed to do, but having to wait until I actually got to do it. And so I think it's just a bunch of life lessons kind of compiled into a book and lessons that I learned over 14 years.
0: Yeah, I think it's really applicable to so many of us because all of us humans hate to wait. Right?
1: Right.
0: You use the example, I love the examples you used of like a doctor's office. They give you magazines to read at a restaurant. They give you color sheets or whatever. So you have something to do while you're waiting. And you say that God does that too.
1: Yeah, absolutely. I don't think that there's any people in the Bible that were doing absolutely nothing, you know, when God called them. I think God looks for people who are doing something while they're waiting, and then as they faithfully are doing something, you know, he'll call them and promote them. Take David. David was faithfully tending sheep, or take the disciples. They were, you know, fishing, and they were doing something, and he said, well, I'm going to make you fishers of men. But it's this idea of sometimes the worst thing to do is to do nothing at all.
0: Yeah, so we waste the wait. Like, that's why you called
1: Absolutely.
0: The book that.
1: Absolutely.
0: Yeah. On the back of the book, you talk about the power of purposeful waiting, and you say how we wait determines how well you walk into your next assignment. So what does purposeful waiting look like?
1: Yeah, I think that you're always doing something that you do with all of your heart. Like, even if you don't see how it connects to your ultimate purpose that you feel like God put you on this earth for, as long as you're doing something purposefully with all your heart, I think God can use that and help you walk into your next season. For instance, I just used David, but to be more specific with David, David's tending sheep, and I'm sure he didn't know what being a shepherd had to do with being a king. But when he fights Goliath, he tells King Saul, when King Saul's like, how are you going to fight him? He says, because I've been tending sheep. And when a bear or a lion came, you know, I killed them. And what I did to them, I'm going to do to this guy. And it turns out the whole time that, like, David was doing something that didn't seem connected to his purpose, but he did it with all his heart, and so God tied it into his purpose. Yeah. And I think that's what I always encourage people is a lot of times they're doing that thing because they don't see how it's connected to their ultimate purpose, but God can tie in anything if you do it. I love the scripture that says, whatever you do, do it with all your heart.
0: Yeah.
1: And most people emphasize all your heart, but sometimes I emphasize whatever you do. Like, what do? I don't know, whatever. Whatever you do, till God calls you into the next thing, just make sure whatever you do, whether it's tending sheep or, you know, working at some random job, do it with everything you have, and God will use it and help you get to the next thing.
0: Yeah, so the book is divided into four sections, and of course, this is where the acronym for WAIT comes in. You use W is watch, A is act, I is improve, and T is trust, so it's all very orderly. So under the watch section, I love what you say, we waste the WAIT because we think where we are isn't great. Everybody wants to be great, and what I'm doing now isn't great, and that's a waste, right?
1: Absolutely. You'll always waste it if you think like that. And I think so much of it is how we define greatness. You know, we have such a messed up idea of what greatness really is. We think greatness is about status, but really, greatness is about serving people. Sometimes I do this thought experiment with people, and I tell them to close their eyes and think of the greatest person they know. And most of the time, people think of, you know, one of their parents, a lot of times their mom. And, you know, I point out the fact she's great, or whoever you thought of, they're great to you, not because of, like, all the stuff they've done, but how well they've served you. And so I just try to, in that chapter, I try to reframe people's mind to, like, hey, you know, if you flip your mind to think, how can I serve the people around me, and how can I love on them, and how can I truly be great to them? You'll see that no season is incapable of greatness. But there's greatness waiting in every season because of the way Jesus defined greatness.
0: And that kind of depends on us, how we look at it, right?
1: Absolutely, 100%. And so, yeah, I mean, Jesus' disciples were arguing about it, and you know, they kind of missed the point. And I think we still sometimes miss the point
0: of what we're doing now. Yeah. So you say that good waiting starts with good watching. What should we be watching for?
1: Yeah. So that whole section, I talk about watching for greatness, which is what I was just kind of talking about there. And then I talk about watching for giants, like these little giants that'll sometimes snuff out our purpose. And then watching for growth. Basically being like, what are the areas? I always tell people when it comes to watching for growth, do the thing that makes you a little bit uncomfortable. Step into the situation that seems a little bit too big for you, because at the end of the day, you'll grow into it. You know, we just had Jack, he's 9 months old, and one of the most frequent pieces of advice we got from parents was, hey, buy clothes a little too big for him because they grow so fast.
0: Yeah.
1: So you're picking out these clothes and you're thinking, well, that's too big. But eventually you start to understand, oh, wait, no, he'll grow into it. And I think what we do with clothes, God does with circumstances, where God will put us in circumstances a little bit too big for us because he knows the potential on the inside. And while it looks like the circumstance is too big for us, God is looking at us knowing he made us, knowing what we are capable of and our potential. And he says what we say to our kids. He says, no, you'll grow into it. And so I just tell people, man, in those seasons, don't always play it safe. You know, put yourself planting this church seemed way too big for me. I didn't know what I was doing, but, you know, we're growing into it. The church is going really good. So, I'm thankful. But at the end of the day, I had to watch for those circumstances where, you know, growth was possible.
0: Yeah, I like what you say, how God is the God of leftovers. He won't waste anything that you go through.
1: Yeah. Absolutely. That's time and time again. I think it's funny because Jesus makes the disciples pass out all the bread, and then he makes them pick up all the leftovers, and he does it twice when he multiplies the fish and the loaves. And I think it's, you know, just a good representation of his character, is that there really are all these things that we would waste, but God's not wasting them. Good and bad and ugly. All of the pain we go through, all of the, you know, opportunities we should have taken but we didn't take. Like, there's a lot. And I love that scripture that says it's God who works all things together. Because it's not just good things. It's good things, bad things, missed opportunities, things that hurt us. God can work all of it together and take all of these leftovers that maybe don't seem good in themselves, but make it to where, you know, he's working it for our good and for his glory. So, absolutely.
0: Yeah, and we shouldn't just want deliverance from maybe hard seasons. We should want wisdom, because God isn't going to waste this.
1: Yes. Yeah, absolutely. That's from James, the

0: not to be delivered from it necessarily, but to ask God for wisdom on how to navigate in it and stay under that weight so he can grow, just like we grow our muscles, so he can grow our faith and grow our character.
1: Wow, and that's such a matter of perspective, because you can spend your whole time under the weight just whining, complaining, and looking for deliverance, right?
0: Right. Absolutely. And I think a lot of people do that, and then I think a lot of people get out from the weight before it's time, and then they're sad they're stuck, and they're sad they haven't grown.
1: Wow. Listeners, we're talking today with Pastor Jeffrey Graff about his book, Don't Waste the Weight, 4 Steps to Take When God's Timing Feels Too Slow. We're going to take a quick break right now. When we come back, let's dive into the second strategy for not wasting our weight, which is to act. That's coming up. Stay tuned.
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1: Welcome back. I'm your host, Karen Jensen Salisbury. We're talking today with Pastor Jeffrey Graff about his book, Don't Waste the Weight, 4 Steps to Take When God's Timing Feels Too Slow. I think we've all been there. And as you remember, the 4 steps are an acronym for wait: watch, act, improve, and trust. Pastor Jeffrey, we've talked about a little bit about watch, although there's so much more in the book, but let's now talk about act. And you say the wait is always active.
0: Yeah, I very much believe that. I very much believe that the Bible says we walk by faith, not by sight. And I think so much of what proves our faith is our ability to keep walking and to keep doing something, even if we don't know exactly what it is and how it's going to turn out.
1: Yeah, you say one of the biggest reasons we waste the weight is because we think we need more clarity before we act, but you say we need less clarity. Tell us about that.
0: Yeah, I think, I mean, there's so many places in the Bible that I could point to prove this point, but at the end of the day, I think we are living in a really interesting time in culture where we have so much access to so much information. If you have a question, you can just look it up.
1: Yeah.
0: And you can get way more information than you even need. The problem with that is that God doesn't necessarily do that with our faith. He doesn't give us all of the steps. He doesn't show us the whole picture. He doesn't give us all the information. And you can't just look it up. And so I think for us, we're so accustomed to, well, let me get all this information together first, and then
1: right,
0: I'll do something with the information. But God doesn't really work like that. God is like, no, walk by faith, and I'll give you information along the way. And so you look at Abraham. God basically tells Abraham, he says, go to a land I will show you. And I think, man, that's so different than what we think.
1: Right.
0: We say, God, if you show me, then I'll go.
1: Yeah.
0: But that, you know, God didn't say, hey, Abraham, I'm showing you this land, now go to it. He did it in reverse. He said, go, and I will show. And so I tell people, if you want clarity, then start moving now.
1: Yeah.
0: Because as you go, God will show. But if you're waiting on clarity so you don't ever go, then you'll probably never get it because you never went.
1: Yeah, yeah. I have to say, I laughed out loud so many times while I'm reading this book. You make the wait fun.
0: I try. I am naturally a pretty lighthearted person who likes to joke around, and so I'm glad that came across in my book.
1: Yeah, and like you say, we can't wait forever. I love that you call it, the book of Acts isn't called the book of waits.
0: Oh, yeah. I forgot I said that. But I mean, it's true. It's literally called Acts.
1: Yeah, and you use Peter as an example. You give us 3 actions we can do right now and 3 questions to ask ourselves. What can we do right now while we're waiting?
0: Yes,

0: So I talk about common obedience. First of all, there's, you know, just actually, let me back up, because I say it in a different order. I say uncommon prayer. Peter's stuck in jail, and the church is just praying for him fervently, and they're praying for him in the wake of James dying.
1: Yeah.
0: And so I talk about, like, you don't think they were praying for James, too? Of course they were.
1: Right.
0: So it's impressive that they prayed for James, but it's way more impressive to me that they keep praying for Peter. Because in the midst of unanswered prayers, or prayers that did get answered in a way they didn't want to be answered, they are still praying. There's nothing that could stop them from praying. And that kind of prayer changes things. It's uncommon. And so I talk about that. But then at the same time, you see this uncommon prayer matched with very common obedience. It's funny because Peter's in jail, and then the angel kind of breaks in, and he snaps the chains off of Peter, and then he tells him, hey, get dressed. And it's like, wait, it's just kind of funny to me. It's like, why don't you just, like, you know, if you're going to bust in here and snap the chains off, why don't you just put the clothes on and, you know, teleport right out of there just like you came in here? But
1: yeah.
0: He doesn't. He says, get dressed and follow me. And they just start walking, and they start going. And so it's just very common. It's like this very good picture of, like, the Christian walk is a mix of really uncommon prayer but really common obedience. And I think so many people, they're not getting answers because they're lacking one of those two things. They're not doing the last thing God told them to do. They're not doing the little things that they know they should do, and they want some great big assignment. Or they're really not living a lifestyle that's characteristically showing this uncommon prayer. And I think it's so funny, too, because just on the whole topic of action, there's this huge gate to the city, and Peter's, like, you know, probably wondering, how are we going to open this thing? Like, it's just me. I can't open it by myself.
1: And yeah.
0: Even if I do, like, it's, people are going to, like, wake up or something. But as he walks toward the gate starts to open miraculously. And again, it's like, as you do those common things that God tells you to do, then God will do the miraculous things, and doors will start to open for you that you were wondering how they were going to open in the first place. And so, yeah, I talk about everybody can do uncommon prayer. Everybody can do common obedience. And then lastly, like, there's just continual persistence. Like, you just don't stop doing it. You keep going, and you keep going, and you keep going. And I think if people did that, they'd be surprised at what God did through their life.
1: Yeah, yeah, boy, that's so good. And I like that you say, you tell us to act without comparing ourselves or without comparisons. And one reason we don't act is because we're comparing ourselves with somebody else, right?
0: Yeah. 100%. That's the, I always think of the story of the guy with the talents. It's a parable, but Jesus, or, you know, he's kind of representative of the master, and he gives these servants different amounts of talents. And one gets one talent, one gets three, and one gets five, I think, or something like that. But when I read the story, I always feel bad for the guy that only got one talent.
1: Yeah.
0: You know, it's like, oh man, and what did he do? He went and he buried it. And I think, you know, I think that's kind of what comparison can cause us to do. We don't feel like we have as much as other people, so we do nothing with what we do have. And I think the antidote to that is to realize God doesn't care who has the most. He cares who's just faithful with what they have. And that's kind of how the passage ends, because the guy with five doubles it and he makes it 10, and the guy with three doubles it and he makes it 6, and the master comes back and he praises both people with the exact same words. The exact same words. He says to both of them, he says, well done, my good and faithful servant. You've been faithful in a small amount. Now I'll give you much more responsibilities. Let's celebrate together. And it's interesting to me that Jesus didn't give more praise to the guy who had more talent.
1: Yeah.
0: He gave the exact same. It wasn't about who's going to do more. It was about who's being faithful with what I give you. And I just think we need to understand that as a culture, because so many people just want to be first. They want to be the best. They want to make, you know, it's, they think somehow that God is way more pleased if they have this many followers or this much money or their business does this much or it reaches this many people. And it's like, Well, God doesn't care about any of that. He's not going to reward. There's not going to be sections of heaven for people whose churches were between this big and this big,
1: right.
0: And people whose social medias were between this many followers and this. He doesn't care about any of that. All he cares about is, will you be faithful with what I gave you? And the quickest way to not be faithful is to compare and start to feel inferior about what you do have. And we will waste away, and we will stop acting if we're focused on those kind of things.
1: Yeah. And then you say act without condemnation. And that's another thing that keeps us from acting.
0: Yes. Yes, 100%. You know, the more I pastor, the more I realize people just don't feel good enough.
1: Yeah.
0: They don't feel worthy. They don't feel like they should be doing stuff. They're stuck in their past. They're stuck in their shame. And, you know, it's just sad to me because what Jesus did on the cross was to take all of that away. And, you know, truthfully, the answer isn't, oh, no, you are good enough. The answer is, hey, God is good enough. And God's paid this, and God's set you free. I actually love the story of Moses because God tells Moses that he wants Moses to lead the Israelites out of Egyptian slavery. And Moses just starts listing all the reasons he's not good enough.
1: Yeah.
0: And it's funny because God's response to Moses isn't like some, yeah, Moses, you are good enough. He doesn't say that. God's response to Moses every time is, I'll be with you. I'll go before you. You know?
1: Yes.
0: It's about God. It's not about Moses. And so really what the devil tricks people into doing who struggle with condemnation is making their life all about them. Well, the good news is it's not all about us. It's about what Jesus did. It's about the cross. It's about him taking the guilt and the shame and erasing it. So now we're able to move forward, not because we're good enough, but because he is. So in the same way that Moses could list off all the reasons he wasn't good enough, we do the same thing. But God would say to us what he said to Moses, hey, I'm with you. I go before you. And so when we can get that from our head to our heart, it makes a difference. My grandfather used to say most people miss the kingdom of God by 6 inches. And what he meant is, you know, they know it in their head, but their heart hasn't really grasped it yet. I just think, man, if we could get that in our heart, we'd move forward with less condemnation.
1: Yes. Yeah. So study the word and be in the word so you can see who you are in Christ.
0: Right. Exactly.
1: 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Pastor, how can we get the book?
0: Yeah, you can get it pretty much anywhere books are sold. It's on Amazon. It's on BarnesandNoble.com, Books A Million, all of that. So just look it up, and you will be able to find it.
1: Okay. And how about you? Do you have a website that people can find out more about you?
0: Yes. If they want to find out more about me, my website is just my name, jeffreygraff.com. It's GeoffreyGraff.com.
1: And does your church have a website, too?
0: Yep. Overflow Church. It's myoverflow.church.
1: myoverflow.church. Okay. What else will we find on your website?
0: You'll find a little bit about me, my family. You can purchase my book off my website, but I would probably purchase it somewhere else. just because if you purchase from my website, then I would ship it to you myself. And Amazon's going to be better at shipping things than I am.
1: Yes, they do it faster.
0: But you can also find some sermons. Most of my sermons, though, will be on our church website, though.
1: myoverflow.net.
0: Church.
1: Okay, gotcha. Well, let's take a quick break. When we come back, we'll look at section 3 of the book, find out how God gives gifts like IKEA gives furniture. Think about that for a minute, and we'll be back after this.
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1: It's a great day on the Roadshow. We're talking about what steps to take when God's timing feels too slow. Can I get a witness out there, listeners? Yep, yep.
0: Amen, amen.
1: I'm your host, Karen Jensen Salisbury. Our guest today is Pastor Jeffrey Graff. He wrote this book about exactly that. It's called Don't Waste the Wait, 4 Steps to Take When God's Timing Feels Too Slow. And so remember we talked about how WAIT is an acronym for Watch, Act, Improve, and Trust. Pastor, we've covered the first two, but now we're going to look at improve. And so tell us this analogy that you make. How does that fit with God giving gifts like IKEA gifts furniture?
0: Yeah, I say that because I remember one time my wife and I went to IKEA and we bought something and I was so excited to just have a nice little piece of furniture. And then we just got a box and the box just had all these random parts in it.
1: Yeah.
0: And yes, like technically we had everything we needed, but it was our job to put it together. And I just think that's how God gives gifts. Everything that we need to be the people God's called us to be, it's on the inside of us. But God gives us the responsibility of putting it together. And I think there's been just too much emphasis on just kind of being faithful, which obviously is so important. Like, we want to be faithful to God. But part of being faithful is like having fruit from your life and being fruitful. And, you know, fruit takes time and fruit takes effort, and it takes time and effort to put together the gifts God put on the inside of you so that you do see, you know, fruit come from whatever it is you're trying to accomplish for God.
1: Yeah, and then you get into one of the first ways you talk about improving is to kill your pride.
0: Yes, yes. I think that's just one of the biggest hindrances to growth is pride. If someone can't see or admit or show how they're wrong, they should never really expect to grow. But I talk about Naaman and how Naaman was an incredible commanding officer who had leprosy. And as long as he could hide the leprosy, he was okay because he could just put it under his armor. And I think that's what we do, is we just show all the things we're good at. We show our strengths, but we try to hide our needs. And eventually, if we continue to hide our needs because it's embarrassing or because we don't want to or because it's hard for us to admit that we have needs, eventually, just like Naaman's leprosy would grow up and get him, those things will grow up and get us to and limit what we're able to do for the kingdom.
1: Yeah, the way you say it in the book, he hides his needs behind his strengths. Gosh, I think we all do that.
0: Yes, for sure. Absolutely. Every single one of us. And Naaman's whole thing was pride. I mean, that's why Elijah told him that he had to dip in the Jordan River 7 times. It was not because the Jordan River had healing powers. It was because it was a humbling thing to do, and humility has healing powers.
1: Yeah, like you say, when we want a quick fix, God wants consistent, humble obedience or humility.
0: Yes, yes, 100%. And so I just think going into things humble, knowing you're not the smartest person in the room, I'm not the smartest person in the room, you know, there's stuff I can learn, there's stuff I got to put before the Lord, you know, that's one of the main keys to being able to grow, like, and to improving, you know.
1: I like to call it teachability.
0: Yeah.
1: We need
0: to
1: be teachable, right? I mean, instead of thinking we know it all, we need to be teachable. There's always something more we can learn.
0: Right. Agreed.
1: Then you say that you struggled with liking this chapter.
0: Oh, yeah. I think most people would. I mean, it's never fun to talk about your weakness. It's never fun to show where you need help. But it's so key to the kingdom of God. I mean, the whole gospel message is, I always say the gospel is bad news before it's good news. The bad news is we need a savior, you know?
1: Yeah.
0: You can't be prideful and come into the kingdom of heaven. You can't be prideful and receive salvation. It's something you receive. It's not something you earn, and it's something you receive because in and of yourself, there's nothing great enough to warrant salvation. And so, anyway, I just think that's a hard pill to swallow, but it's a freeing pill to swallow at the same time.
1: Yeah, and so you talk about being transparent and being able to be taught. You know,
0: yes.
1: We need to be teachable, like we said.
0: Absolutely.
1: Yeah, and so we're talking here again about IMPROVE in the acronym, and Chapter 8 is called IMPROVE in the Pasture. Talk about that.
0: Yeah, well, that one is all about David and just how he's living in this weird tension where he knows he's called to be in the palace ruling the kingdom, but he's stuck in the pasture. And so it's kind of like, what do you do in those moments where you're not, where you know you're supposed to be called eventually?
1: Yeah.
0: And one thing I talked about is, man, if you can learn to see each season as a training ground rather than a stepping stone, you'll get the most out of it. And I think that's what I admire about David is it would have been so easy for him to just tune out and see that season as a stepping stone. But he really viewed it as a training ground. And because he viewed it like that, God used it like that. And, I mean, I said this already, but just because we're talking about the pasture, you know, he's about to fight Goliath, and he basically says, you know, I can do this. When King Saul asks, why do you think you're able to do this? He says, I can do it because I've been watching sheep. And when a bear came or a lion came, you know, I'd grab him by the jaw and I'd protect these sheep and I'd kill them. And what I did to them, I'll do to him. And it's like, whoa. Like if David would have just kicked his feet up in the pasture, he wouldn't have been ready for this.
1: Yeah.
0: If he would have just treated it as a stepping stone, he would have had nowhere to step into. But instead, he treated it like a training ground. And in treating it like a training ground, he was able to move on from it. So I just improve people. Like, I always encourage people, improve in the pasture. Like, what is your pasture? I don't know. You know, but there's always something you could learn. I mean, I've worked in grocery stores. I've worked in restaurants knowing I wanted to do something else one day. But if you treat it seriously, God can always use it. And so I would just encourage listeners to, like, really think, what's my pasture? And am I treating it as a stepping stone or a training ground?
1: Yeah, you asked this question. Is there a skill set that you're developing with all your heart, just as David developed to be a skillful harp player and a skillful warrior? God uses our skills to move us along in his plan for us.
0: Yes. Yeah, 100%. So, because if you look, I kind of forgot I said that, but if you look,
1: but it's
0: you'll
1: good.
0: See... When David finally did get a foot into the palace where he was called, it wasn't because he was just such a wise king. It was because he was a good harp player. And, you know, God wants us to be good at what we do, and you never know what he's going to use, what skill set he's going to use to move you along. And so, yeah, I wrote that question, and I stick by it.
1: It's a good question for all of us to ask ourselves. And you call God the behind-the-scenes main character.
0: Yeah, because if you look at everything David did versus everything God did, I mean, it's just no question who's really calling the shots.
1: And yeah.
0: The story's about David, I suppose, but it's really more than that about God. Like, yes, David was faithful to work hard and improve, but God was faithful to do what David couldn't do in a million years. I mean, God was moving obstacles, opening doors. You know, think about Samuel coming over. Like, if it was up to Samuel, Samuel would have anointed one of his brothers. He would have anointed the wrong king. if it wasn't for God, Saul would have never been, you know, tormented and then sent for David to play the harp so that, you know, he could be calmed. If it wasn't for God, David wouldn't, you know, have the spirit of wisdom that was on his life that the Bible says. So there's all these little things God is doing in the background to make it all possible the whole time. And I just encourage people, if you do your part, God will do his. He sometimes plays behind the scenes, moving things and influencing things you don't even know in the moment. But he's really the main character of it all, even though sometimes what he's doing is hidden from our eyes.
1: I love that. It's so comforting. You also tell us here to improve through God's surgical procedure, which sounds kind of painful.
0: Yes. Yeah, so I just talk about how when you read the word, there's that scripture. I'm going to get it wrong, so I won't even try. But it says the word of God is living and active, sharper. I think it's Hebrews 4.
1: Yes.
0: Sharper than a double-edged sword. It's just interesting because when I hear sword, I think of a giant, like, army sword, but the actual Greek word is a double-edged scalpel, which surgeons would use back in those days, and they would hold it in the middle, and it was double-edged, so one end would have one function and one end would have another. And I believe that's the way the Word of God works. It's like we're doing surgery on our soul when we come to the Word of God. And one end of God's, scalpel, one end of the Bible is comfort. There's sometimes we just need comfort of God. But then there's another edge that's conviction. And there's sometimes where we really need the conviction of God. And so it's just about laying ourselves on the surgery table of God every morning and saying, Lord, I know I need to improve. Show me the areas. Do I need to improve because I'm not trusting you and I just need to be comforted by your love? Or Lord, there's some things I'm holding on to tightly and you need to cut them away from me. You need to convict me so that I can hand them over. But I just encourage people, if you can rest in both comfort and conviction, if you can get on the surgery table and receive both edges of the Word of God, you will grow and you will improve.
1: Praise God. Listeners, we're talking today with Pastor Jeffrey Graff about his book, Don't Waste the Wait, 4 Steps to Take When God's Timing Feels Too Slow. And Pastor Jeffrey says we can get the book at Amazon or anywhere books are sold. But if you want to find out more about him, you can go to his website, jeffreygraff.com. That's G-E-O-F-F-R-E-Y, Graff, G-R-A-F-F.com. So let's pause here for a minute. When we come back with our final segment, I want to ask you, Pastor Jeffrey, about trust while we wait. And also what you have to say about trusting God in transition seasons.
0: Yes. Let's do it.
1: Let's do it. Don't go away, listeners. We'll be back after this.
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1: Welcome back to this last segment of today's Roadshow. We're talking with Pastor Jeffrey Graff, and he's written a book called Don't Waste the Wait, 4 Steps to Take When God's Timing Feels Too Slow. I'm your host, Karen Jensen Salisbury. So, Pastor Jeffrey, the fourth and final section of this book is about trust, and you begin specifically talking about trust in transitional seasons.
0: Yeah, transition is weird. It's just
1: it
0: hard.
1: It is.
0: It's easy to check out. It's easy to get discouraged. It's easy to have these false expectations about what you're going into. But transition is hard, especially when transition takes a long time.
1: Yeah.
0: And, you know, I think in the book I joke about just the heart's natural disposition is to be one that's not very content. And to prove that point, I talk about how silly it is that the holiday that comes directly after Thanksgiving is Black Friday. It's like, we're so thankful. We need more stuff. And I talk about how that same heart posture can happen in transition. And I just think about the Israelites, right? The Israelites are in transition, if there's ever one, where they're transitioning out of Egypt and they're going into the land of Canaan, the promised land. And it's taken them longer than they thought. And so when you're in transitional seasons, I talk about how it's so easy to distort the past and give up. And instead of completing the transition, just turning back to old habits.
1: Wow.
0: And I get that insight from them because they're tired. They left slavery of Egypt, but they're not into Canaan. And at some point, they complain and they say, I wish we were back in Egypt when we were eating the food that costs us nothing.
1: Yeah.
0: And it's just so silly that that's how they remember Egypt. Free food. Well, yeah, there was also slavery.
1: Yeah.
0: There was also, you know, getting whipped, and like the hand that whipped them was now all of a sudden the hand that fed them. But man, that's what transition can do. Transition can cause us to distort the past because we're not fully where we want to be and we haven't arrived yet. And so it's just easier to remember the past as something that it really wasn't and turn back and give up on God's plan for us. And so we just have to be very, very careful in seasons of transition to keep our heart right before God, to keep a content heart. Otherwise, we might distort it. I remember there was this girl in college who was my friend, and she was in an unhealthy relationship, and the guy didn't treat her very good, and she got out of the relationship, and we were all very happy for her, but she got tired of being single, and about 2 months later, she started to remember that past relationship very differently than it was.
1: Yep, yep.
0: Oh, he wasn't that bad. Oh, he was just this, he was that. And it's very similar to what was going on with the Egyptians. It's like, no, it's you're just not trusting God to bring you fully into something else, so it's easier for you to distort the past and justify going back into it.
1: Isn't that the truth? This one statement that you make, transition means you aren't where you were, but you also aren't where you want to be. I think that's a great way of capsulizing how, you know, and feelings just run amok, like you said.
0: Yes, 100%. And, you know, I think God's a God of process. And so just realizing, like, we're not, it's not going to be an overnight thing. Overnight things don't require much faith, but having faith for the journey and for the process is really where the sweet spot is if you want to keep your heart right and keep your joy. Because now all of a sudden, your joy is not set in a destination. Your joy is just set in a journey. And trust that God is bringing you along that journey.
1: You say, how we view and handle transition is crucial to whether or not we waste the wait. So it's really all about how we look at it.
0: Yes, 100%. You can always pick a different perspective, and it goes back to the, is this glass half full or half empty? You know what I mean?
1: Yeah.
0: Like, there's just a way you can choose to see things, and your view is often going to determine, you know, whether or not you make it out of something. I think about the 12 spies Moses sent, and Joshua and Caleb see the exact same thing, but they come to a different conclusion.
1: Yeah.
0: And they say, no, we can take them. You know what I mean? And so I think we have to guard our minds from being extra negative because at the end of the day, when we get like that, really what it shows is, man, I don't really trust God's bringing me out of this.
1: Mm-hmm. Ouch. True. Chapter 11 is called Trust in the Good Shepherd. And you start out talking about how we are sheep, which isn't that impressive.
0: Yeah, I think if I remember right, I say they're directionless, defenseless, and dependent.
1: Yep, yep.
0: Sheep, you'll never hear about a wild pack of sheep. You know why? Because they won't survive.
1: That's right.
0: They're sheep need a shepherd. And, you know, David has absolutely no problem admitting that. Who writes Psalm 23 has no problem admitting, like, hey, we desperately need a shepherd. And I think if we're really going to depend on God as a shepherd, we have to be willing to see ourselves as sheep.
1: Yep, not the smartest, not the sharpest knife in the drawer.
0: Right, exactly.
1: Like,
0: exactly.
1: We need God. Well, you know, when you dive into Psalm 23 here, you talk about the valley of shadow or the low times and how it's, that. Of course, that's the hardest time to trust God, but you say low points are part of God's plan for our life.
0: Yeah, for sure. I mean, it says, even when I walk through, it doesn't say even if. You're 100% going to go through something like that. And so really the key is, do you know how to navigate it? You're not going to avoid it, so do you know how to navigate it? And I think it's interesting because whenever David is talking, he very much switches. If you read the Bible carefully, he really switches how he talks about God when you get to the valley of the shadow of death. One thing you'll notice is, at first, he's talking about God in third person. He says, the Lord is my shepherd, shall not want. He does this, he does that, he does that. Talking about him in third person. But then when he says, even when I walk to the valley of the shadow of death, I'll fear no evil. He doesn't say, for he is with me. He says, for you are with me.
1: Yeah.
0: And he goes from talking about God to talking to God. And it's just a reminder of, like, hey, in the low valleys, in the low, hard places, a lot of people give up on God because they think God gave up on them. But David doesn't do that. Instead, he's talking to God. He's not talking about God. He's talking to God in those moments. And so one of the best ways to navigate those things, I think in the book I say, man, remove all the distance.
1: Yeah.
0: Remove the distance. Like, that's not time to get away from God. That's time to get closer to him. And then not only that, but he says, you're with me, your rod and your staff, they comfort me. And that's very intentional. Rod and the staff were tools shepherds used, and David knew that because he was a shepherd. And they were for different things. A rod was for beating off, you know, enemies. Like when David said a lion and a bear came and I clubbed them to death, he was using the rod.
1: Yeah.
0: And it's this understanding of, it might be dark, but God's beating back all the enemies. God still has his rod. He's beating back every evil thing. No weapon formed against me will prosper. Will the weapon be formed? Absolutely. Will it prosper? Absolutely not. Why? Because the good shepherd still has his rod. But then he also says your staff. And the staff wasn't really about defense. It was about direction. If a sheep would get out of line, the shepherd would poke it with the staff and get him back. And so it's just this reminder of, like, man, God is my shepherd. I'm talking to him. He's defending me and he's directing me. And so even though it's, you know, dark out and I can't see my next step and it's scary, I know that I have a good shepherd and I got to trust that. And if I did trust that he was defending and directing me, I'd have a lot more peace.
1: Yes, I love the way you say, if you go through the valleys the right way, you come out the other side closer to the shepherd.
0: Absolutely. Absolutely. And I heard another pastor say, the only reason God will lead you through a dark valley is to get you to another green pasture.
1: There you go.
0: Because that's really what a shepherd would do. He'd say, okay, there's more water and there's more food over there, so let's walk to it. And
1: yeah.
0: Sometimes on the way there, you got to pass through a valley. But if you know where you're going and you know who's leading you, you'll be all right.
1: Yeah. And to your point, there's always going to be a valley. I mean, everybody has troubles at certain points in their life. Everybody goes through transition. So keep hanging on to God.
0: Amen. Yes, ma'am.
1: And then you talk about trust in the night shift. What is that?
0: This is the... I got this story from, this one's very impactful to me because I think the story always confused me. And the story I'm talking about is where Jesus is sleeping in the boat while the storm is going on. Because it's like, man, the disciples are going through all these problems and it just feels like God is sleeping on them. Like, what's going on? And it's really, really powerful if you kind of study it and understand what's happening. Why was Jesus sleeping, right? That's the question you have to answer because it just feels rude on
1: yeah.
0: the surface. But really, if you read the book of Psalms, actually, let me backtrack. Jesus shows why he gets mad at the disciples. He looks at him and he says, do you even care? That's what they ask. Do you even care that we're going to drown? That's the only line they had. Do you care? And so Jesus rebukes him, and it's like, man, why did he rebuke him? And then if you study it more, and you ask yourself, why was he sleeping? All throughout the book of Psalms, being able to sleep is a sign that you really trust God cares. And so while the disciples can't sleep because they doubt whether he cares, Jesus can sleep because he knows his Father cares.
1: Wow.
0: He knows that God the Father is watching over them. And so it's this understanding where if you know, like in your heart, hey, God cares about me, then you can even have peace in a storm. And I call it the night shift because it says, there's a scripture, and you know what? I have my book here. I'll find it and read it because it's just one of my favorite ones. But he says this right here. He says, I look up to the mountains. Does my help come from there? My help comes from the Lord who made heaven and earth. He will not let you stumble. The one who watches over you will not slumber. Indeed, he who watches over Israel never slumbers or never sleeps. And I say in the book, basically, do you want to know why you can sleep? Because God's not sleeping on you. God is awake. God is actively watching over your life. God took the night shift. So you can go to sleep and you can be at peace because you know he's with you. And I actually compare it to a very real example I think everyone's had before. It's like when you're a little kid and you can't sleep because you're scared. Maybe you watched a scary movie or you saw a scary commercial or whatever, but you can't sleep. So what do? You go to your parents' room, and all of a sudden, when you get in their bed, you can sleep just fine.
1: Yes.
0: Well, what happened? Did anything change? Not really. You're still scared. You still think the monster's in the closet. You still watch the scary thing on TV, but now you're in the presence of somebody who you know cares about you and who will protect you.
1: That is so
0: good. And so you're able to sleep.
1: Praise God.
0: And I think that's the whole point of the passage.
1: Yes. 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That's GEOFFREYGRAFF. Pastor Jeffrey, thanks so much for being on the road show today.
0: Hey, thank you so much for having me.
1: 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It's been another great roadshow.

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0: excited that you joined us today for the Word of Power broadcast with Jeannie Alcott. We encourage you to hear God's Word concerning your desires and dreams and His healing for you. Let God speak to your heart through this teaching and anointed time of prayer. Then, Jeannie and John invite you to contact them. They will pray the prayer of faith for you. 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
1: So good to be with you. This is Jeannie Alcott. If I would ask you, what is your password? Probably the first thing you would ask me is, which one? Have you noticed how many times we have to use a password every day for different things? We have them for our computers and our phones and our websites and bank accounts and you name it. And it's because our society has had to become protective of the information because so much of it can be available in an easy way. So if we want to secure information, we have to create a password. The definition of password is a code word that gives access approval to resources. Well, you have a password for the spiritual part of your life also. And if you want to gain access approval to the resources God has for you, you have to be using the right word. Use the password. So I'm going to give you the password for accessing what God has for your life, the miracles and the answers, the promotion and healing and support and growth in Him. So you may want to write this down and put it in a special place. The password is believe. When you tell God that you believe, you open the door to everything He has for you. When we demonstrate that we have in our heart that He will do what's in His Word and what He's showing us He's going to do in our heart, then it opens the way to seeing fulfillment from Him. He takes the word believe and He responds to it. It's the key word. So He has to hear that from us in order to start the activity of fulfilling what He wants to do. You know, sometimes I get so frustrated when I'm asked for a password as I'm trying to purchase something or find some information. Then I have to dig into my file because I have so many passwords I can't remember all of them. You may have the same frustration. Then the worst part is when you can't find a password or remember it, so you keep trying different things you think it might be. But after several tries, if it's not correct, the system locks you out. What a pain. The website or the account won't give you access because they perceived you were trying to get into information that is not yours. Those wrong words you tried locked you out of what you needed to see. Now think of that in a spiritual sense. The right spiritual password can open up and give you access to just what you need. But the wrong spiritual password locks up spiritual things. Wrong words lock up your miracle. You're prevented from getting to it. You need the right password in order to have access to what you desire from God. But if you're so worried or burdened or fed up with how things are going, you may forget to say to God, I believe. Instead, you may be saying things such as, I don't think this is going to happen. God is not helping me on this one. There is no sign of anything being done about this. Now, you may have different words that you're tempted to think or say, but whatever the devil tries to put into your mind and heart, you can reject those. You will feel the emotions and fear or discouragement try to drown out your words of faith. But don't feel guilty because you think something or an emotion comes to you. Just know that you can reject those and say, this is not a part of me. I believe God. Now, some people think because a wrong thought comes to them or they feel fear or doubt for just a moment that now God won't respond to them. That's not how our Father is. He's full of mercy and understanding. He's more interested in what we do with the thoughts and feelings that come to us. That's what matters. And I want to show this to you. We're going to see how the Lord responds when we read a story about a man who wanted Jesus to heal his son. Let's go to Mark chapter 9. And whatever you're facing at this moment and those desires in your heart, this can show you the answer to seeing Him work for you. The story starts with Jesus coming down from the mountain where He had been in the presence of God. There was a crowd at the bottom of the mountain with the disciples. They had gathered around a man and his son because this father was pleading with the disciples to cure his boy who was possessed by a spirit which deprived him of his ability to speak and hear. It caused the boy to convulse and have seizures. As with all evil spirit forces, their desire is to destroy life. And there may be someone in your life who is not possessed, but they are being influenced by a wrong spirit, and they're taking actions that are self-destructive. Well, let me tell you, God can deliver them. Believe that. That's why this father was coming to Jesus. As soon as he saw him, he rushed up to him and said, if you can do anything, do have pity on us and help us. Now at this point, in order to help this father, Jesus has to give him the password. That's going to help him open the operating system for miracles. You see, God has an operating system. And just as in the natural, when you use a password to open an operating system, you can open up God's operating system for you with the right password. When you say the word believe, that causes miracles to operate in your life. That's what causes God to manage those conditions you're experiencing, to send change into circumstances, to conquer and to help you conquer what's before you. That's his operating system, and it's opened by the password. So here's the response of Jesus to the father after he asked him if he could do anything. He said, "You say to me, if you can do anything? Why, all things are possible to him who believes." There it is. That's the key word. All things are possible. Every miracle you need, all the healing and deliverance and promotion and wisdom and guidance and growth and discipline and prosperity, everything is possible to come to you when you believe. So the father got the message. At once he cried out with tears, "Lord, I believe. Help my weakness of faith." He said the word, the password, believe. "I believe" is what he said. And then he ended by adding these words, "Help my weakness of faith." You see, he's just as we are, and he was fighting with human thoughts and emotions at the moment. But Jesus did not say to him, "Well, if you had some doubt or concern or worry about this, then I can't help you." And he won't respond that way to us in the times when we're fighting with thoughts and emotions of not seeing something happen for which we've asked God to do. When we admit our human weakness and we ask him to help the weakness of our faith, then we say, "I believe," Jesus will respond to us just as he did to that father. He threw open the miracle operating system and delivered that boy and made him whole again. He went over and took a strong grip of the boy's hand and raised him up, and he stood whole, well, restored to his father. Oh, God is getting ready to raise you up in the miracle of your life. Once you say the password, he does the rest. So say right now, "Lord, I believe. Help me." Now feel the power of what's happening. It's starting. The doors to what you need are opening. You've told God you believe, and now all things are possible to you. That's what Jesus said. You said the password, so it doesn't matter what kind of emotions or thoughts you're fighting at this moment. He knows your heart, and it's your heart that counts. From your heart, you are saying, "I believe," to him, and that's what matters. It produces the miracle. Now, the enemy tries to get you to forget the password, believe. He wants you to use the password, doubt, fear, discouraged, worried, impatient. He knows that if you keep trying those, you'll be locked out of the supernatural way to receive your miracle. So refuse to be locked out of what God has for you. Keep saying, "I believe." That's what a dear woman did who contacted us to pray concerning her job. And after we heard from her, we sent a letter back to her that had God's word in it. Now, we do this for every person who contacts us. That's because I believe these words that are sent are anointed by God's Spirit to speak into the life of you. So when she received her letter, her faith was inspired for what God was about to do for her job. She could now use the password, believe, because she believed. She knew God was doing something behind the scenes. As soon as we came into faith together, that opened up God's operating system for her. Right after that, the company for which she had been working called and offered her another position. She said it was right on time because she was down to her last bit of money in the bank account. She didn't have enough to cover expenses, but with that position, her needs would be taken care of, and she also received good medical insurance. So she ended her note to us with this, "I'm thankful for your prayers and understanding." That's what you have from us, prayers and understanding. We're going to do everything we can to stand in faith with you for answers and blessings and miracles to come. Listen, God so much wants to get his power operating in your life, and sure, I know there is a timing issue. Everything has to be worked out in God's timing. But we don't want to be the ones to delay what he can do because we're going around saying the wrong password. Let's make sure that we're not locking ourselves out of the miracles that can happen. When we say, "I believe," God will say, "Now I'll do the rest." Thank you, God. We believe that. And we're coming into your presence right now, and we're expecting miracles from my friend. We say to you, "I believe. I believe. I believe." Hallelujah, your operating system is opening up. And all things, yes, all things will become possible to my friend. You're not going to turn them away, just as you did not turn away the father who came for his son. Oh, you're eager to bless them, to give them deliverance and restoration. You have support and understanding and help in your hands. Oh, Father, you're giving me the image that you're coming to them with so much for their life. And because they have expressed that they believe you and they have faith in what you're doing, miracles can flow now. The password has opened the door to them. They have access to everything you want to do for them. How we praise you for this. We're not going to receive the wrong passwords from the devil. We refuse to say doubt or fear or impatience or worry. Oh no, our heart and our mouth are filled with a word, believe. I believe. Now we know you will do the rest. You'll take care of what they need to see happen in their life. And we thank you for it. In the name of Jesus, amen. So much has opened to you now. It's amazing the picture that the Father gave us there of His coming to you with His hands full of what He's planned for your life. Now we need to receive those from His hands. And the way we do that is by faith. You and I are going to come together and show Him how we believe. That's why it's important for you to share with me right away what you need God to do. Just as that father came to him for his son, and this woman came to him for her need, you and I are going to come to him to see miracles happen for you. So as soon as I hear from you, I'm going to lay hands on what you share, and I will pray. Then I want to send you some words from God's Spirit to minister to you. So be sure you contact me right away. Okay, here's our spiritual power line. This is the line of power that we speak into the spiritual realm. And we do that because that's where all the conflict is. That's where the evil spirit forces and God's forces are fighting for your life. So it's important what's coming out of your heart. That's why it's good to go around saying this. I believe and God does the rest. I believe and God does the rest. And you can expect Him to do that because He has heard the password from you. I believe. And we want to help you believe by sending you this teaching. The name of it is God Will Do the Rest. We'll send you all five parts of the message and those prayer times. Oh yes, those prayer times that we have with God in His presence and His anointing will be with the message. So be sure you get this to see

0: 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I can't wait to be with you. This is Jeannie Alcott. God bless you.
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4: 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On today's program, Joyce will be teaching from her series, Joy and Enjoyment. 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
5: 1 Peter 5:8 in the Amplified Bible says, "Be well balanced, for your adversary the devil roams about like a lion, roaring in fierce hunger, seeking whom he may devour." So it looks to me like even just being out of balance opens a door for the enemy. You know what happens if you work all the time and you never enjoy yourself? You start getting bitter, and you get a chip on your shoulder, and you get mad at everybody else that's not working as hard as you are. Come on. I used to get so mad at Dave because he was happy and I wasn't. He just annoyed me no end. Because whatever Dave did, he was going to enjoy it. I can remember going to the grocery store with him, and at that time we had three kids. We didn't have a lot of money, so it was a pretty intense thing. I had a list, and we had $70 for every 2 weeks of groceries and coupons. And I mean, I'm trying to do all this with the couponing and the calculator and trying to get the groceries. And Dave would go over in another aisle, and he's tall, so he could see me, and he'd throw toilet paper over there. And then he'd chase the kids around with the grocery cart. And they'd be screaming, "Daddy, Daddy, Daddy." And oh, I would be so mad by the time I got out of that store that I was about to absolutely bust. And he said one time, "For crying out loud, I'm just trying to have a little fun." I said, "I did not come here to have fun. That is not what I'm here for. I came to get the groceries, get them in the car, take them home, put them away." But the truth of the matter was, I didn't do anything to have fun. I just felt better about myself if I was working, but then I would feel sorry for myself because I was the only one working. And come on, how many of you know what I'm talking about? "Well, I just do all the work around here, and it's nice for you. You watch television, the kids play." You know how it goes. Then I'd cry and let the mascara run down my face and walk through the room where Dave was at, looking very pitiful. All I wanted him to say was, "What's wrong, honey?" So I could say nothing. Now you tell me, how are men supposed to understand us? Nothing. One day I walked through there doing that, and he don't pay attention to that kind of stuff. And he said, "If you're going out to the kitchen, could you bring me an iced tea?" And I thought, So the point is, you know, when you're not into enjoying yourself, you don't want anybody else to enjoy themselves either. Makes you mad. Well, that's why my dad was so against anything happy growing up, because he was miserable. He wanted everybody else to be miserable too. So I

0: grew up in that atmosphere where I've been an adult all my life. I don't ever remember feeling really taken care of or like I didn't have to worry about something or have some kind of a burden. And I'm not saying that to sound pitiful. I'm just telling you the way that it was. So about 50, I started getting this understanding that God wanted me to enjoy my life. But I want to tell you the truth. I had to fight. I mean, I had to really fight because I had that stronghold in my life that I was just worth more and more acceptable if I was working than I was if I was resting or doing something that I enjoyed. Is there anybody in here that has the same kind of problem that I was talking about? Okay, see, we got the right group. Now, I skipped childhood, but now I'm having it when I'm older. Now, you know, Solomon wrote Ecclesiastes, and Ecclesiastes is a fascinating book. I just read it again recently, and he's supposed to be the wisest guy on the face of the earth, but he sure did some dumb stuff. So, it says in the beginning of the book that he tried everything. He had everything. He tried everything. He had wives. He had concubines. He had money. He built houses. There's one part where it says, and I built for myself pools, and I built for myself houses, and I built for myself. And I thought, well, there's your problem. Everything you did was for yourself. And I believe that. But he makes this statement all the time, under the sun. And what he's talking about is on the earth. He tried to find enjoyment in earthly things, and you really can't do that. And finally, at the very end of the book in chapter 12, he said after all that he'd done, he came to the realization that the whole duty of man was to fear God and obey him, and that would straighten out every crooked circumstance in your life. Amen? But a couple of things that he did find out that I thought was good. In Ecclesiastes 2, 24 and 25, he said, a person can do nothing better than to eat and drink and find satisfaction in their work or their toil. This too I see is from the hand of God. Now I think that's interesting. He said one of the best things that you can do is figure out how to enjoy your work. Boy, it's always fun when you say something and you get no response at all. That's all right. My husband always says, they're learning when they do that. See, I enjoy what I'm doing. I'm enjoying myself tonight. I enjoyed getting ready for the conference. And you say, well, yeah, I guess if I had your job, I'd enjoy it too. No, you wouldn't, because you're not supposed to have my job. God's given every one of us an assignment, and whatever your assignment is, that's what you're supposed to do with joy, and that's what you're supposed to enjoy. You say, well, there's no way I can enjoy the stupid job I've got. Just wait till I'm done tonight. I think you'll go home with a different attitude. And if not, I've got two more shots at you. How many of you think it's important that we learn how to enjoy? Just think what a difference it would make in your life if you enjoyed everything you did. Just think about that. I mean, everything. You don't have to dread doing the dishes, and dread going to the grocery store, and dread this and dread that. Dread is a very close relative to fear. I'm not going to dread that. I'm going to find a way to enjoy it. Ecclesiastes 4, 7, and 8, and I love this. You have to see this. He says, again, I saw something meaningless under the sun. There was a man. Now, this man we're going to talk about had five problems. There was a man all alone. That was his first problem. People are not meant to be alone. We're meant for community and fellowship with other human beings. So do not isolate yourself and think you don't need anybody, because we all need other people. Amen? He had neither son or brother. There was no end to his toil. That was the man's second problem. His work never got over. He didn't know how to take five-minute vacations. Yet his eyes were, third problem, not content with his wealth. So he worked so much that he made a lot of money, but he wasn't content with the money he made because he was greedy. So even though he worked so hard, he wasn't able to enjoy the wealth that he had. His fourth problem was, for whom am I toiling? He didn't even know why he was doing it. He didn't have anybody. He didn't have anybody to leave it to. And in one part of Ecclesiastes, he says, I'll leave it all to somebody I don't even know. And come on now. And then listen to this. And he asks, and why am I depriving myself of enjoyment? Amen. And why are you doing that? You need to get to the bottom of the problem. And here again, you understand, I'm not talking about living on vacation and parties. Oh, I'm enjoying myself. I'm going shopping. I'm enjoying myself. I got another credit card and I'm going to fill it up to the max. That's not what I'm talking about. I'm talking about enjoying ordinary, everyday life. Getting up, going to bed, getting up, going to bed. Monday, Tuesday, Wednesday, Thursday, Friday, Saturday, Sunday. Whoops, it's Monday again. Oh, we're so glad for the weekends and holidays, but Monday always comes back around. Five problems he had. He was all alone, never stopped working. Had a lot of money, but wasn't content with it. Had nobody to leave it to. Why am I depriving myself of enjoyment? And I just want to tell you right now, if you, first of all, you're all wealthy. He talks about having wealth, and you might be thinking, well, you know, if I had wealth, I'd be happy. Not necessarily, because money alone has no power to make you happy. It really doesn't. But for goodness sakes, and let me say, everybody that came in here tonight is wealthier than two-thirds of the rest of the world. So don't waste your time feeling so sorry for yourself, wishing you had more money in somebody else's life. What you need to do is start managing what you have well and start enjoying some of what you have. My husband has a philosophy that we've lived by, and it's simple, but it works. Out of everything that you have, give some, save some, spend some within your borders, and then God will increase your borders, and you'll be able to give more, save more, and spend more. Amen? But don't be so busy saving for retirement that you never enjoy where you're at right now. How many people retire and die 2 years later? Now,
1: joy allows us to remain stable through hard times, and so much of life is how we decide to look at it. We don't have to dread doing ordinary tasks like laundry and grocery shopping. We can enjoy everything. Please know God wants us to enjoy our lives. It's actually a major part of His plan for us. Romans 14:17 says that the kingdom of God is righteousness, peace, and joy in the Holy Spirit.
2: We all go through hard times. And it's so easy in those moments to focus on the problem. But what if you were able to see the trials of your life the way God sees them and respond to them the way he teaches us in his word? Joyce Meyer wants to show you how in her new book, Blessed in the Mess. Even in the middle of life's difficulties, God's kindness shines through. 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
2: Jesus said in Matthew 7 that it was a narrow way that only a few would find. By nature, we're very prone to seek the approval of people. We need acceptance in our society. It goes against the nature of our tendencies to not have support, to not have the crowd behind us, right? Jesus said of himself, "I do not receive honor from men." Paul writes, "Do not be deceived. Evil company corrupts good habits." We're so easily influenced by each other, by our own human will. It is so easily swayed by the resistance and pressure of other people, especially in our social media world where you can't get away from everybody's opinion. It's everywhere. And it so easily becomes a part of our identity. We need acceptance. We need celebrated. Nobody said hi to me when I came in. They forgot my birthday. Nobody sang happy birthday to me. Preacher's wife gets it, but nobody sang that to me. What are we doing? What are we doing? Selfishness. Attention. I tried that stuff. It didn't work. That spirit, that attitude, it's yoked you to a bondage that will hinder faith. And Lot was a massively big hindrance to Abram. Spending time with unbelievers and their influence can make it hard to do God's will, can cloud your vision for victory, can drain you of your desire to live by God. Listen to me, please, if you have teenage children, this is so true. Why is it so hard for young people to be in the house of the Lord? Because there's so much worldly influence coming at our children. It's boring. It cannot be any boringer than you sitting on the couch at home. There is absolutely no way that a child should hate church. If a child and a teen, young teen especially, hates church, something else is influencing that behavior. Because I'm telling you, I don't find anywhere in the Word when you gather in His name and He's here in the midst of us that stops at the sanctuary door. It's in their classroom as well. And so if His presence is there, how can the presence of God be so hard? It's only hard when you are rebellious to Him. You're resistant to God because you don't want the pressure of His Spirit. When you're young, you don't want to have to deal with those kinds of things. When you're old, you don't always want to do that either. Sometimes mom and dad look like their kids when they come walking in church, right? It's that we know we're going to get challenged by God's word, and we're not really interested in making that kind of commitment. That is exactly what being yoked to the wrong thing does to you. When you spend 6 days in the world living like the world, this is hard because you're yoked to something pulling you, distracting you. And when you allow that stuff in your life, it's going to be hard to live for God. The desire to live for God is going to be challenged. The vision for what God has for you will be very clouded. You'll be very unsure of what you hear in church on Sunday. Why? The influence of the world around you. Abram's second faith mistake was brought to our attention in Genesis chapter 12, and that's running from trouble. Genesis 12, verse 6 and 7, Abram passed through the land to the place of Shechem as far as the terebinth tree of Morah, and the Canaanites were in the land, and the Lord appeared to Abram and said, "To your descendants I give this land." And there he built an altar to the Lord who had appeared to him. Congratulations, you made it. You dragged the kid I told you not to bring, but still, you made it. He gets there. And what does he do in verse 10? There was a famine in the land, and Abram goes down to Egypt and lives there. For the famine was severe. He gets to the promised land. God says, "You did it. He builds a temple and worships God, and then he says, there's a drought, there's a famine, I'm leaving. What are you doing? You're right where God told you to be, and he dwells. Dwells means he did not go down for vacation. He rented a house. He set up life. You're supposed to be over here, but you're down here. Why? Things are hard. Bless God, we're getting up. We're going to church every time the doors open. You watch. Things will get hard. Traffic, cold, car breaks down, belly bothers you. Suddenly, every Sunday at 9:30, you get a bellyache. Right? Every Saturday night, one of your kids starts talking about how bad they feel. You know it's code for, I don't want to go to church tomorrow. Right? You will have opportunity. Ample famines will show up when you start doing something God's way. When you choose to obey, you will have opportunity to get distracted by the environment around you. Bless God, we're getting out of debt. Week later, lost your job. What do you do now? Right? Well, we go to Egypt. That's what everybody else would do. Instead of trusting God supernaturally to meet his needs, God, you told me to be here. I'm going to stay where you are. Abraham says, well, everyone else is going to Egypt, so let's just go down there for a while, see what happens. Let's see what happens. Surely God will understand that, right? Surely God, I mean, everybody else is doing that. Surely that seems right. It seems right. The Bible says, be careful about that. What seems right to man is not always right to God.
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2: Don't make the same mistake as everybody else. Abram allowed circumstances to move him out of God's will. God's will was go to this land that I have for you. Guess what? You're here. The drought, the famine, the condition was irrelevant. What was relevant is what God said to me. God said to me to do this. Well, are you doing that? Well, I was, but this happened, and my wife this, and my car that, and my job this, and that didn't ask you that. God didn't ask you that. God asked you to help, and you were a great help until it got hard getting the kids out of bed. God can and will bless you in the middle of a famine if you follow his direction. You have to trust him. It's a fight of faith. If you think because you're a Christian, you don't have adversaries, you're mistaken. A Christian must always be prepared to fight famine conditions, obstacles and environments and situations that will look and appear in every normal condition to be a perfect reason to not do it. It's never convenient to begin tithing. You just do it. In my experience, the easiest way is just do what God wants you to do first. If you just do what God wants you to do first, instead of last, instead of making sure everything else is able to allow you to be first, no, we just do it first. Right? When God says we do that first. When God says we do this first. No, we don't look around and make sure it's okay. He said it, we do it. Too many of us, we need to pray about it. Pray about it is, I need to make sure it works, right? All the I's are dotted, all the T's are crossed. All right, God, I'm your man. No, you're the man when he says it. When you get to the land and it's drought, he made the right decision. He said, all right, we're going to build a place to worship God. But while you were worshiping God, you should have been saying, all right, now what do you want me to do? Instead, he was worshiping God, planning what he wanted to do. Are y'all following me? The difference there? The difference is God's will and your will. And if I'm yoked to something, it's easier to do my thing because they're on board with that. Why would Lot want to stay in a famine place? You don't think Lot was running his mouth off? Let's go to Egypt. Let's go to Egypt. Let's go to Egypt. Lot wasn't here. I wouldn't have that. But you know, I owe them. Dad died. They're my responsibility now. Lot was a grown man with a family. He wasn't his responsibility. He just felt that it was. He convinced himself that it was. The lesson here is don't allow your circumstance to dictate your decisions. If you're going to be a person of faith, you cannot run from trouble. You cannot be so easily moved into unbelief. You cannot allow yourself to be yoked to the world's way of thinking. The third mistake Abram made was he compromised his integrity. In Genesis chapter 20, God came to Amalek in a dream by night and said, "Indeed, you are a dead man. This is a king of an area that Abram and his wife Sarah are living in. Abram has lied to the king, and the king has made a decision. And now he's laying in bed, and God comes to him and says, 'You're a dead man because of the woman you have taken, for she is another man's wife.'" And Amalek, whatever his name is, Abe there is laying in bed, says, "Me, Lord, will you slay a righteous man and his nation also? Did he not say she's his sister? And even she herself said, 'He is my brother.'" I don't know, maybe she thought, "This is a good opportunity, man. Fresh start here. This idiot dragged me to a famine land, and now a king is interested." I don't know where she was at in her head, but obviously she wasn't some subservient idiot saying, "Yeah, that's my brother." No, I'm sure she was counting the odds like anybody else would. "This is looking like a good deal. Hallelujah." And he says, "She even told me that. In the integrity of my heart and innocence of my hands, I have done this." And God said to him, "Yes, I know that you did out of the integrity of your heart, for I also withheld you from sinning against me. Therefore, I did not let you touch her." Abram lied about his wife. He got intimidated by the pressure of a king interested in his wife. "Here I am, already here, dragging Lot with me, living in Egypt, can't have many more failures." And then this guy comes along, and now all those bad decisions have put him in a place where he's easily swayed from doing the right thing because he's already set himself up for failure. Why? Because he wouldn't say no about Lot. He wouldn't say no to leave. And what's it matter now? I've already compromised here. I've already compromised there. Why have this guy kill me over my wife? You can have her. Fear was the motivator. He was afraid for his life. Abram lied, and she was taken to a pagan king's harem. But God, in his mercy, intervened. The irony of this situation is that the pagan king acted with more integrity than Abram, who was God's man. Sometimes it's pathetic, but we see this very thing in the world today. Sometimes the world has more integrity than the church. Sometimes the world knows what to do is right, and the church is still talking about it. Abram was God's man, and he's given, "How am I supposed to have generations when my wife's owned by the king?" Well, that's because you shouldn't have been there in the first place. Had you stayed where I told you, then he wouldn't have been a problem.
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2: Now, see, we're in Luke, the 11th chapter. We're talking about the intent of what Jesus is saying here concerning the man that went for the bread at midnight. Been totally misunderstood for years. I believe it has, anyway. But now, if you're not careful, you'll lose the whole intent of what Jesus is saying and come out with the exact opposite of what Jesus said. But now, listen to what he said in verse 8. I say unto you, though he will not rise and give him because he is his friend, yet because of his importunity he'll rise and give him as many as he needeth. Importunity means barefacedness or boldness or persistence. But now, when you say persistent faith, you've changed the word. Persistent faith means faith that asks and believes it receives and just stands there until he gets it. Because if you believe you receive, why would you ask again? When you say persistence or boldness, he said he won't give it because he's a friend. God doesn't answer your prayer just because of friendship. But it's because the man had enough faith in him that if I go to him at midnight, he's bold enough to go to him even at midnight. He said, I'll get up and give him as many as he needeth. Now, what did Jesus say about faith? He said, Mark 11:24 says, whatsoever things you desire when you pray, believe you receive them, and you shall have them. Well, if you believe you receive what you prayed for this morning, you won't pray for it again in the morning. I mean, why would you? You would thank God for it. Now, we're talking about petition of prayer, not talking about intercession now. Not talking about the prayer of thanksgiving and praise. We're not talking about praying the Word of God. You can pray that over and over and over. Talking about petition where you ask God to do something. If you believe him, you only have to ask once. Now see, somebody said, yeah, but what if it's not his will? You can't believe him if it's not his will. Because the only way you can get faith to believe him is from his word, and his word is his will. Amen. And there's a lot of people asking for things. It's not the will of God. They can't believe it because they don't have a word for it. It's impossible to pray the prayer of faith if you don't know what God said about it. Can't be done. So somebody says, well, Lord, I pray that you'll heal brother so-and-so, if it be thy will. Couldn't be any faith in that. He don't know the will of God. Impossible to have faith when you don't know the will of God. Because faith cometh by knowing what God said. And hearing, and hearing, and hearing. And if you don't know, you can't have Bible faith. You might have some hope, but you don't have any Bible faith. It's impossible. Well, where would you get the faith? From the promise itself. That's the only place you can get Bible faith, is from the Bible. Well, let's get back to this. Now, he wouldn't give him because he was a friend, but because of his importunity. Now, if you say importunity by itself, you may be talking about persistence. That means just keep on keeping on. But when you say persistent faith, you've changed the meaning of the word. Because persistent faith ask and believes it receives and just stands there. Amen. And stands there and thanks God for it.
3: Yes. Yeah.
2: But now let's look at the intent of this scripture again. This couldn't be God he's talking about. For one thing, he don't slumber or sleep. See, we get all kinds of ideas and read things into scriptures. Doesn't say, one fellow said to me, Brother Capps, that fellow just kept knocking, just kept knocking, just kept beating, and just kept wearing until the guy got up and gave him the bread. And that's what Jesus is teaching us to do. Just keep on praying the same prayer. Just keep praying. You'll just weary God down, and finally, he'll give it to you, even though he don't want to. I said, would you mind turning to that and reading it to me? Oh, well, he said, I don't know where it is, but I know that's in there. No, it's not in there. Now, I'm going to tell you something right now that 90% of you did not know. The scripture did not say he ever knocked. Not one time. Didn't say he did. But we read that in there. He just kept knocking. No, he might have just hollered in the window. But you see how we read between the lines? Why he just kept knocking? In no way on earth you can prove that he ever knocked. The only indication that would even give you any hint that he might have knocked is what Jesus said when he got through. And he says, I say unto you, ask and it shall be given you, seek and you shall find, knock and it shall be opened unto you. But it did not say this fellow ever knocked. There is no indication that he ever did. He went to the man. He might have tapped on the window. He might not have. Might have just hollered in the window. He might have not known where the fellow was. But now let's look at the intent of the scripture. Now, once we've gone through all of that, look at verse 9. Jesus said, I say unto you, ask and it shall be given you. Seek and ye shall find. Now, that's sure, isn't it? Now, if you have an Amplified Bible, it probably says ask and keep on asking. But the keep on asking's in brackets, says in the present imperative and often repeated. Well, I don't know a whole lot about Greek, but I do have a little understanding about the Bible and the things that Jesus taught. If it means ask and keep on asking, it violates everything Jesus taught about prayer, a petition. So you see, that can't be the intent. If it does, it violates everything Jesus taught about prayer. Because he said, don't use vain repetition, as the heathen do. Everyone that asketh, receiveth. Now, does that sound like the intent of this was to say that you just got to keep on asking, keep on praying, keep on worrying? I mean, just take, for instance, your children. If they said, would you give me a dollar when we go to town tomorrow so I can buy so-and-so? You say, yeah, I'll do that. What if they came back in 10 minutes? Well, would you give me that dollar? Yeah, I'm going to give you the dollar when we go to town tomorrow. Now, if they did that 20 times before tomorrow, you'd get mad and say, you're not getting any dollar. You don't believe what I'm telling you. Get out of here. You don't believe a word I'm telling you. But now listen to what Jesus is saying. Everyone that asketh, receiveth. Now, you have to qualify that. Because we know that you've got to have faith, because God answers the prayer of faith. The prayer of faith will save the sick and the Lord shall raise him up. Prayer won't do it. It's the prayer of faith. Amen. Prayer won't work without faith, but faith will work without prayer. Everyone that asketh receiveth, he that seeketh findeth, to him that knocketh it shall be opened unto him. Then he goes on and said, if a son shall ask bread of any of you that is a father, will he give him a stone? If he ask a fish, will you give him a serpent? If he ask an egg, would you offer him a scorpion? If ye then, being evil, know how to give good gifts to your children, how much more shall Heavenly Father give the Holy Spirit to them that ask him? And one place says good things to them that ask him. So follow the intent of Jesus' teaching all through this discourse. And if you'll follow the intent and keep it in the context, you'll find out that it's saying almost exactly opposite of what religion teaches that it said. If you believe, you don't continue to pray the same prayer. Whatsoever things you desire when you pray, you believe you receive them. What them? Them things you prayed. And you shall have them. So if you prayed them problems, guess what? You're going to have them problems. Totally unscriptural to pray the problem. Can you see that? Now, don't misunderstand me. There's prayer of intercession. There's times that we need to lay hold on some things and pray in the Spirit and pray the Word of God. You can pray the Word of God over any situation. But let me remind you something that Jesus said in Matthew 21, I believe it is. He said, all things, whatsoever you ask in prayer, believing you shall receive. So as you just go through these things that Jesus said, and then in John the 15th chapter, verse 7, he said, if ye abide in me and my words abide in you, ask what you will. And it shall be done. See, the Bible is an Eastern book. And the Western mind sometimes don't stay with the intent. Now, the people in the East take this to believe that he said, you ask once and you receive. But you see, because of the commentary in the Amplified and some other things that are written about it in a lot of people's theology, they come up with all kinds of things. They think they have a better idea. And then if you didn't know that that was commentary in the Amplified, you'd end up believing that's what Jesus said, when it violates everything that Jesus taught about prayer. But now if you pray the word of God, Father, your word says that if I give, it shall be given unto me, good measure, pressed down, shaken together, running over. And I ask you, Father, in the name of Jesus, that my needs be met, and I have given, I've planted the seed, and I've done what the Word said. And Father, I want to thank you that there is abundance and no lack. I sow bountifully, I reap bountifully, and my God has made all grace abound toward me. You can pray that 10 times a day. It is not vain repetition. You know why? Because faith cometh by hearing. It's producing something. See, Paul said in Colossians, he said, since the day you heard it and knew the grace of God in truth. He said, it's been working ever since the day you heard it and knew the grace of God in truth. So you see, that's something that'll work for you. But you know, you pray the same prayer over and over, it's working against you. You got to be in unbelief. Now remember, we're talking about petition of prayer. Don't start chunking stones now. Petition of prayer. Now when it comes to praying and using the name of Jesus to break the power of Satan, it's a different story altogether. See, I can come against the principalities and powers and the rulers of the darkness of this world, bind and cast down spiritual wickedness in high places, and I break the power of the deceptive spirits that's been released against the body of Christ, and I break the power of confusion over certain ministries in the name of Jesus, and I command it to come down. I can pray that 900 times a day.
3: Amen.
2: You know why? Because I haven't asked God to do anything. I'm taking authority in the name of Jesus and doing it by the authority invested in me of Jesus.
3: Hallelujah.
2: I'm glad you could join us for the Concepts of Faith broadcast today. I trust you've been blessed as we've taught concerning the Word of God. Now, our offer all this week is CD offer number 7243. It's entitled, The Intent of the Word. Two CDs for $15 plus $4 postage and handling, a total of $19. But this series will give you insight in how to interpret the Word of God by intent. The intent of the law is more important than what the law reads. I'm talking about our governmental laws. And God's Word is the same way. The intent of what is written in the Bible is sometimes more important than what was written down. Now, in 2 Corinthians 8 and 9, the Apostle Paul is talking about finances. And he makes this statement. He said, you know the grace of the Lord Jesus Christ. Though he was rich, yet for your sakes he became poor, that ye through his poverty might be made rich. Now the intent of that is that he suffered the curse of poverty for you. Now Jesus had abundance because he operated in spiritual law. But when he came to this earth, he was poverty stricken as far as God's heaven is concerned, because up there the streets are pure gold. He came down here where dirt streets were. But here Paul says, for you know the grace of the Lord Jesus, that though he was rich, he became poor. Why did he become poor? So that you might be made rich, or you might have abundance. In other words, it was part of the curse of the law, and he redeemed us from the curse of the law. Galatians 3:13. Christ has redeemed us from the curse of the law. He redeemed us from poverty. He redeemed us from sickness. He redeemed us from spiritual death. Yes, you can still be sick. You can still be in poverty. And you can still die spiritually, but you don't have to. He redeems you from it. The intent of the word reveals the real truth of what Jesus came to do, redeem us from the curse of the law. We have a toll-free order line, 1-877-396-9400. 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Until tomorrow, this Charles Capps reminding you, the enemy is defeated, God is exalted, and Jesus is coming soon.
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For I am persuaded that neither death, nor life, nor angels, nor principalities, nor powers, nor things present, nor things to come, nor height, nor depth, nor any other creature shall be able to separate us from the love of God, which is in Christ Jesus our Lord.

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love never fails. But whether there are prophecies, they will fail. Whether there are tongues, they will cease. Whether there is knowledge, it will vanish away. For we know in part, and we prophesy in part. But when that which is perfect has come, then that which is in part will be done away. 1 Corinthians 13:8.

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2: You mentioned a Memphis sounding horn section. I hear a baritone sax. There's a tenor. Anyway, whatever. Something deep on top of this. I mean, you could almost go into a little rock and roll. It's kind of a 50s thing, but not quite.

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Lesson now begins. First up, church artillery. We are war with sin. God trains us to evangelists, apostles, prophets too. 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Yeah, those are great. These gifts are like atomic bombs. They make the word explode. But teachers don't mean nothing unless you know the code.

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When wisdom enters your heart and knowledge is pleasant to your soul, discretion will preserve you, understanding will keep you, to deliver you from the immoral woman, from the seductress who flatters with her words, who forsakes the companion of her youth, and forgets the covenant of her God.

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1: My name is Kay, and I live in Elgin, Oklahoma. And I have listened to the Oasis Network radio station since 1994. I wouldn't listen to anything else. It is, I'm blessed every day to hear the message that is broadcast. The ministries such as Andrew Walmuth, Joyce Meyer, are just so very special. And I love David Engel's music. I love his roadshow. And all of the Southern music quartets, the gospel music, and the harmony, just can't be more blessed.

This is David Ingalls. Has anyone told you today that God loves you and that He has a plan for your life? I have a very important question I want to ask you. If you were to die this very second, do you know for sure, beyond a shadow of a doubt, that you would go to heaven? The Holy Bible reads, "For all have sinned and come short of the glory of God, and for the wages of sin is death, but the gift of God is eternal life through Jesus Christ our Lord." The Bible also reads, "For whosoever shall call upon the name of the Lord shall be saved." I'm a whosoever, and you are too. I want to pray for you. Father God, in the name of Jesus, bless those listening to my voice. Bless their family with long, healthy lives. Make yourself real to them. If they aren't born again, I pray that they receive Jesus as Lord right now. Thank you, Father, in the name of Jesus. Listening ones, if you would like to receive the gift that God has for you, say this prayer after me from your heart. Say it from your lips out loud. Dear Lord Jesus, come into my heart. Wash me and cleanse me. Set me free. Jesus, thank you that you died for me. I believe that you are risen from the dead. I believe that you're coming back again for me. Oh God, fill me with your Holy Spirit. Give me a passion for the lost. Give me a hunger for the things of God. Give me a holy boldness to tell others about Jesus Christ. According to the Word of God and my prayer, I'm saved. I'm born again. I'm on my way to heaven because I have Jesus in my heart. Amen. My brother, my sister, I welcome you to the family of God. Be sure to tell someone about your prayer and get into a Bible teaching church family right away. Always remember, run to God and not from God, because He loves you and has a great plan for your life.

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Giving thanks unto the Father, who hath delivered us from the power of darkness, and hath translated us into the kingdom of his dear Son, in whom we have redemption through his blood, even the forgiveness of sins.

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